Ladies and gentlemen, today is Tuesday, 23rd of June, 2026. This is the Voice of Turkey's English language transmission, originally broadcast live from Ankara in the 16-meter band on 17620 kHz to Europe between 12:30 and 13:30 UTC. You may be hearing this now as a replay in a different time zone. You can listen to us over the TurkSat 3A and 4A satellites and on the internet at www.trtdinle.com through Radios link and under the VOT Radios expandable section. Our email address is englishdesk@trt.net.tr. Following the news, the Voice of Turkey will present you with our feature programs, Palestine, a never-ending story, and conflict zones in Africa, to be followed by some Turkish music.

And now the news. Turkey monitoring Turkish ships and crew in Strait of Hormuz as 11 vessels clear Gulf. 11 Turkish-owned vessels have safely passed through the Strait of Hormuz and exited the Gulf since the beginning of the war, Turkish Transport and Infrastructure Minister Abdulkadir Uraloğlu announced Tuesday. With the departure of two more vessels on the morning of 21st of June, the number of Turkish-owned ships that have safely exited through the strait rose to 11, though seven vessels remain in the Strait of Hormuz and Gulf region with 177 Turkish citizens on board, one of which sails under the Turkish flag. Uraloğlu said Turkey remains in constant contact with the vessels and Turkish citizens in the region and pledged that the country will continue to take all necessary measures to ensure their safety. The Strait of Hormuz is one of the world's most critical maritime choke points, linking the Gulf with the Gulf of Oman and global energy shipping routes. U.S.-Iran-Switzerland talks yield roadmap for final deal as key disputes loom. Qatar and Pakistan announced encouraging progress following the conclusion of the first round of high-level U.S.-Iran talks at the Lake Lucerne Summit in Switzerland, Bürgenstock Resort, with a joint statement confirming the creation of mechanisms for further technical dialogue. The two delegations, led by U.S. Vice President J.D. Vance and Iranian Parliament Speaker Mohammad Bagher Khalifov, held a 100-minute session focused on implementing the Islamabad Memorandum of Understanding, signed on 17th of June, with a high-level committee established to oversee specialized working groups on Iran's nuclear program, sanctions, and dispute resolution. The parties also agreed on a communication line to prevent incidents in the Strait of Hormuz and a deconfliction mechanism involving Lebanon to consolidate the end of military operations there. Pakistani Prime Minister Shehbaz Sharif told Parliament on Tuesday that the U.S. and Iran will use the agreed 60-day window to tackle the nuclear issue, ballistic missiles, and frozen Iranian assets, expressing hope that the MOU will be transformed into a lasting agreement. However, Iran's foreign ministry pushed back, with spokesperson Esmail Baghaei stating that Tehran's missile program was never on the table in Switzerland, and ruling out IAEA inspector access to nuclear facilities struck during the U.S.-Israeli military campaign. Despite the contradictory signals from the two sides, Sharif characterized the overall progress as historic, and technical talks are set to continue at Bürgenstock, with Qatar and Pakistan pledging to keep negotiations on track

toward a final deal. Iran's chief negotiator says delegation walked out of Switzerland talks after Trump threats. Iranian Parliament Speaker Mohammed Bakir Kalibaf, who led Tehran's negotiating team in Switzerland, revealed on Monday that the Iranian delegation walked out of the Bürgenstock talks after U.S. President Donald Trump issued threats against Iran's president, negotiating team, and territory during the course of the negotiations. Kalibaf said he immediately raised the matter with U.S. Vice President J.D. Vance, reminding him that the first clause of the Islamabad Memorandum of Understanding explicitly prohibits threats and the use of force, declaring that Iran would not negotiate under such conditions. On the same day, Trump had posted on his Truth Social platform warning that the U.S. would strike Iran very hard again, only harder, if Iranian-aligned groups in Lebanon continued causing trouble, and separately told Fox News that Iran would not even make it back to its own country if the Strait of Hormuz were closed. Kalibaf said the U.S. side later sought to reconvene the meeting in the presence of mediators, but Tehran rejected the proposal, instead holding an 80-minute session exclusively with the Qatari and Pakistani mediators, which ultimately produced a joint statement issued by those two parties. The episode underscores the fragile nature of the diplomatic process, with the Islamabad understanding having entered into force on 18th of June after being electronically signed by both presidents, but fundamental tensions over tone and trust already threatening to derail the nascent talks. The news continues on the English language broadcast of the Voice of Turkey. Iran says technical talks with U.S. concluded in Switzerland for working groups established. Iran's Deputy Foreign Minister Kazem Gharibabadi, who led Tehran's technical negotiating team, announced that the four-party talks in Bürgenstock concluded with an agreement on arrangements for future negotiations, including working groups and implementation mechanisms, according to Iran's official IRNA news agency. The parties agreed to establish four working groups dealing with sanctions removal, nuclear-related sanctions, reconstruction and economic development, and monitoring and implementation. In addition, a contact mechanism on Strait of Hormuz security and a Lebanon conflict prevention unit were agreed upon to be established under the supervision of the negotiating parties and mediators. On the economic front, the U.S. issued a general license covering the sale of Iranian petroleum and petrochemical products, published on the website of the Office of Foreign Assets Control, while the parties also agreed on the immediate implementation of arrangements for the release of $12 billion in frozen Iranian funds. Japan's ruling party backs bill to establish second capital as disaster contingency. Japan's ruling Liberal Democratic Party approved legislation on Tuesday to establish a second capital city capable of assuming core government functions should Tokyo be rendered inoperable by a major natural disaster or other emergency. The bill envisions a major urban center serving as a functional backup to the current capital, addressing long-standing concerns about Tokyo's vulnerability to earthquakes and catastrophic events. The measure stems from a policy accord signed in October between the LDP and its coalition partner, with a key dispute over referendum rules governing special administrative wards resolved by limiting eligible voters to residents of the city concerned. Trump administration begins mass firings at top U.S. intelligence agency. The Trump administration on Monday began conducting mass firings at the office of the Director of National Intelligence, with possibly hundreds of employees receiving pink slips under the direction of Acting Director Bill Pulte, a Trump appointee with no prior intelligence background. The two departments expected to be hit hardest are the National Counterterrorism Center and the National Counterintelligence and Security Center, with one source telling NBC News that Pulte had ordered staff to identify 400 employees.

employees at the counterterrorism unit alone for dismissal. Top Democrats on the Senate and House Intelligence Committees sent a letter to Pulte warning that large cuts to an office explicitly created after the 11th of September attacks to prevent future terrorist threats could jeopardize national security, and questioning the authority of an acting director to make such sweeping structural changes without consulting Congress. And sports: Argentina, Norway and France go through the next round in the FIFA World Cup 2026. The defending champions Argentina had a 2-0 win over Austria with Lionel Messi's brace and booked their place in the World Cup knockout rounds. Lionel Messi had become the all-time leading scorer in World Cup history, reaching 18 goals and leaving the long-time record holder Miroslav Klose behind. Widely regarded the greatest footballer of all time, Messi also scored all the goals on behalf of Argentina so far, leaving no room for his teammates. In Group I, Norway, playing their first World Cup since 1998, advanced to the next round, defeating Senegal 3-2, with Erling Haaland scoring twice. In the other game of the group, which was delayed for a while due to severe weather conditions in Philadelphia, France secured its place in the knockout phase following their 3-0 win against Iraq. The Vikings and the Roosters will take on each other for the first place in the closing week of the group for apparently having an easier path in the knockout bracket. And that was the news and sports brought to you by the Voice of Turkey. You're listening to the Voice of Turkey. Here is Tan Taşçı with Yok Başka Hayalim.

Hello all. We are one step away from the finale of our program, and today we are going to talk about the most and maybe the only internationally promising aspect of Palestine's story, that is to say, the world's conscience and solidarity. Sometimes what hurts the most is not the pain itself. It is the world turning a blind eye to that pain, remaining silent and leaving you all alone. But sometimes a moment comes when the smoke rising from Gaza touches the heart of someone miles away. That cry rising from a corner of the Middle East turns into a scream in the squares of cities you'd never expect. Especially after 2023, the Palestinian issue sparked a global wave of unprecedented magnitude and impact. Tens of thousands of protests were held worldwide, with millions of people flooding the streets simultaneously. From the bustling streets of London to Istanbul, from New York to Cape Town, the squares overflowed with a human tide. Some held nothing but a makeshift sign, others walked in silence, but the same expression was all on their faces. We see the heartbreak there. We are here. One of the most surprising and resilient bastions of this awakening has been universities. That spark, which began when students at Columbia University set up tents right in the middle of the campus, quickly spread across the entire United States and Europe. We are talking about more than 3,000 young people who faced brutal police intervention, dragged on the ground, arrested, simply for supporting Palestine and demanding justice. Many were expelled from their schools, and their futures were put at risk, yet they still refused to take down those tents. Because for this new generation, Palestine was no longer just a distant news headline they saw on television. It was a test of their own conscience and the dignity of humanity. Of course, it

wasn't just the squares that came alive, the seas did too. Just like the unforgettable spirit of the Mavi Marmara in the past, doctors, activists, and human rights defenders from all corners of the world set sail from ports with Sumut, flotillas of solidarity, to reach out to those people under siege. Once again, there were brutal interventions. Once again, people were detained and beaten in international waters. The humiliating, inhumane treatment of the activists held captive under the orders of Israel's far-right National Security Minister Itamar Ben-Gvir remains etched in all our memories.

The issue had long since transcended politics and had become a struggle for dignity. In fact, this international solidarity did not emerge overnight. It is the result of years of diplomatic efforts stretching from Africa to Latin America. Today, 147 of the 193 member states of the United Nations officially recognize Palestine as a state. In other words, the overwhelming majority of the world stands behind this just cause. Especially in recent times, the historic steps taken one after another by Spain, Norway, and Ireland have driven home to all of Europe just how just this struggle is. Turkey, meanwhile, has been at the forefront from the very beginning for half a century, not only through diplomatic channels, but also through aid corridors, trucks, and social solidarity, standing as one of the countries that has most steadfastly championed this unshakable brotherhood. Do you know what moved me the most during this time? Seeing people on the other side of the world, who did not even speak the same language, come together in shared pain. An artist took the stage and, risking his entire career, spoke out for Palestine. A soccer player scored a goal, but instead of celebrating, he sent a silent message to the world. A doctor left everything behind and volunteered to go to that dangerous region. A student spent the night on the concrete in the campus garden. A mother, meanwhile, wept uncontrollably at home for children whose location she couldn't even point out on a map. So it turns out that, to bring people together, there's no need to speak the same language or be born under the same flag. Conscience is enough. Of course, not everyone reacted the same way. That's also a fact. There were those who turned a blind eye, those who remained silent, and those who tried to hide the atrocities behind flowery diplomatic phrases. But no matter what they do, there is now a far greater force that shatters the wall of that silence. Humanity's shared memory. Because every living person, no matter where they are in the world, can feel the fear in a child's eyes and the loneliness of a people deep within their own heart. Understanding Palestine is not merely about looking at the borders on a map and learning about the geography. It is about seeing how the conscience of humanity is being put to a great test. That is why a cry from Gaza echoes today in cities miles away. What keeps a people standing is not just their noble resilience within them, but that shared human conscience rising from the other side of the world. In the next and last episode, we head to the final stop of this long and honorable journey, the grand finale. To that timeless memory where the rust-free keys and the olive trees with roots clinging tightly to their soil reside. See you in the final episode of our program, Palestine, a story that never ends. Stay well.

0: The war in Sudan, which has been ongoing since April the 15th, 2023, has plunged both the country's security structure and political sphere into a deep process of fragmentation. While numerous diplomatic initiatives have focused on ceasefires and humanitarian aid, the five-party mechanism consultations held in Addis Ababa, Ethiopia, from June the 3rd to 5th, 2026, have a different character. Organized by the five-party mechanism comprised of the United Nations, the African Union, the European Union, the Arab League, and the Intergovernmental Authority on Development, the primary aim of these talks was to lay the foundations for a civilian political process that would frame a future political order in Sudan. Here is an assessment on the subject by Dr. Kaan Devecioglu, the coordinator of North and East African Studies at ORSAM, Center for Middle Eastern Studies. The most important outcome of Addis Ababa talks is that a significant portion of Sudanese political and civil actors have been able to reach a consensus around a common political vision. The joint text, supported by the Sumud Alliance, the Democratic Bloc, the National Ummah Party, and People's Congress Party, as well as various civil society organizations, envisages the initiation of a political process led by Sudan and the creation of a preparatory committee to manage this process. In this respect, Addis Ababa process should be considered not as a final solution to ending the war, but rather as an attempt to create an institutional framework for future negotiations. However, talks also revealed the extent of political fragmentation in Sudan. Before the meetings began, there were serious disagreements about which actors would be included in the process. Some groups criticized the invitation method, while others decided to boycott. The inclusion of the Thais Alliance, which is considered to have close ties to the Rapid Support Forces, RSF, became one of the most controversial issues of the process. Division within the Democratic Bloc was largely shaped around this issue. While one group viewed TASI's existence as an element undermining the legitimacy of the process, another group argued that an inclusive political process was only possible if different tendencies were represented on the same platform. In fact, the central issue at the heart of Addis Ababa talks is not so much how the war will end, but rather how Sudan will be governed after the war. An examination of the discussions that emerged during the talks reveals that the parties focused on the question of who will be part of the political process. Before addressing the governance model, transition process, or constitutional arrangements, there is no common understanding of what role elements of the old regime, Islamist movements, political structures associated with the RSF, or various armed movements will play in the future political process. Indeed, the refusal of the Sudan Liberation Army, led by Abdul Wahid al-Nur, to sign the joint vision document is one of the clearest indications of this disagreement. This situation shows that the Addis Ababa process has also turned into a struggle for legitimacy. While many diplomatic initiatives since the start of the war in Sudan have focused on bringing the parties to the same table, the Addis Ababa talks have raised the question of which actors will shape the future political order. Therefore, discussions here are not merely a matter of representation. They are also directly related to the character of the political structure that will emerge after the war. Statements issued by the five-party mechanism and the joint statement released on June the 8th by the U.S., European countries, and international organizations also reflect this approach. These texts emphasize that a military solution is not possible and that Sudan's future should be shaped through an inclusive political process under civilian leadership. They also call for support for a political dialogue process aimed at being concluded within 6 months. This indicates that international actors are beginning to focus on establishing a post-war political order rather than the military dimension of the war. However, the most significant problem facing the Addis Ababa process is the disconnect between political negotiations and military reality on the ground. A significant portion of political actors participating in the negotiations do not have direct influence over decision-making processes in the war zone. Feasibility of any roadmap developed by political actors while conflicts between the Sudanese armed forces and the RSF continue will largely depend on the attitude of military parties. Therefore, the true impact of the agreement reached in Addis Ababa will be understood by the extent to which this agreement is accepted by the warring parties. In conclusion, Addis Ababa talks should be seen as an attempt to shape the foundations of the political order to be established after the war. The importance of the process stems from the fact that, for the first time, a broad political spectrum has been able to exchange views on a common framework. However, given deep disagreements on issues of representation, legitimacy, and participation, it remains uncertain whether consensus reached in Addis Ababa will evolve into a lasting political transformation. The formation of the preparatory committee and new talks planned for July will be the most important test in determining whether the process can truly be institutionalized. We have presented an assessment on the subject by Dr. Kaan Devecioğlu, the coordinator of North and East African Studies at ORSAM, Center for Middle Eastern Studies. Until we meet again next week, goodbye.
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Before we end our broadcast in English, let's have a quick look at the headlines. Turkey monitoring Turkish ships and crew in Strait of Hormuz as 11 vessels clear Gulf. US-Iran-Switzerland talks yield roadmap for final deal as key disputes loom. Iran's chief negotiator says delegation walked out of Switzerland talks after Trump threats, and Japan's ruling party backs bill to establish second capital as disaster contingency. You have been listening to the Voice of Turkey's English language transmission, originally broadcast live from Ankara in the 16-meter band on 17620 kHz to Europe between 12:30 and 13:30 UTC. If you're hearing this at a later hour or in another part of the world, thank you for joining us via replay. You can listen to us over the TurkSat 3A and 4A satellites and on the internet at www.trtdinle.com through radio's link and under the VOT radio's expandable section. Our email address is englishdesk@trt.net.tr. Thank you for listening to the Voice of Turkey and goodbye.

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You may be hearing this now as a replay in a different time zone. 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Our email address is englishdesk@trt.net.tr. Following the news, the voice of Turkey.

In other news, Turkey and Poland are working to strengthen cooperation as two indispensable NATO allies, President Recep Tayyip Erdogan has said, highlighting shared efforts to bolster Europe's security and defense architecture. Speaking alongside Polish President Karol Nawrocki at a joint press conference in Ankara on Tuesday, Erdogan said the two countries are aligned on the need to reinforce NATO's deterrence capabilities and strengthen the alliance's European pillar ahead of next month's NATO summit in the Turkish capital, Ankara. Erdogan described Turkey and Poland as key partners within NATO and said cooperation between the two countries is becoming increasingly important amid evolving regional and global security challenges. He noted that preparations for the upcoming NATO summit were among issues discussed during talks with Nawrocki, emphasizing the importance of alliance unity and collective defense. Erdogan also pointed to growing economic ties, announcing that Ankara and Warsaw have set a new bilateral trade target of $15 billion after successfully reaching their previous goal of $10 billion. Erdogan reaffirmed Turkey's commitment to advancing relations with the European Union on the basis of mutual benefit and thanked Poland for supporting Ankara's long-standing bid for EU membership. On regional issues, he said Turkey expects Poland to continue backing a two-state solution to the Palestinian issue, noting that Warsaw is among countries that recognize the state of Palestine. For his part, Nawrocki confirmed that he will attend the upcoming NATO summit and congratulated Turkey on hosting the alliance's high-level gathering. Polish President Karol Nawrocki said defense industry cooperation between Turkey and Poland is indispensable as he visited Turkish defense company Aselsan's Gölbaşı facilities in Ankara. Nawrocki was hosted at Aselsan's Gölbaşı technology base, according to statements by Turkey's Defense Industry Secretariat and Aselsan on Tuesday. The Polish president was accompanied by Haluk Görgün, secretary of Turkey's Defense Industries, and Aselsan's CEO Ahmet Akyol. The delegation was briefed on Turkey's domestically developed defense technologies, engineering capabilities, and high-tech production infrastructure, including Aselsan systems in electronic warfare, radar, air defense, communications, and electro-optics. Aselsan said Nawrocki emphasized that cooperation between the Turkish and Polish defense industries is indispensable and highly important for both countries. He said the two countries have been linked as strategic partners for decades and Poland is ready to build a stronger alliance with Turkey following a contract signed in 2025. Nawrocki described Aselsan as a well-established company founded with the support of Turkish armed forces, underlining Poland's readiness to maintain dialogue with the Turkish defense firm and share experience. The U.S. Senate has voted 50-48 to adopt a War Powers Resolution directing President Donald Trump to end hostilities against Iran unless Congress authorizes further military action. The measure was approved under Section 5C of the 1973 War Powers Resolution after it had passed the House. U.S. President Donald Trump criticized Congress for passing a largely symbolic resolution calling for an end to the war with Iran, calling it poorly timed and meaningless. "So I have Iran on the ropes, ready to go down for the fall, and the U.S. Senate decides to have a poorly timed and meaningless War Powers Act vote," Trump wrote on his Truth Social platform. The president also criticized four Republican senators, calling them losers, and arguing that the vote had provided aid and comfort to U.S. adversary. He added, "These senators have just made my job more difficult, but I will get it done one way or the other, because I always get it done." Iran's missiles were not in the Memorandum of Understanding signed with the U.S. and will never be, Iranian President Masoud Pezeshkian said at a joint news conference with Pakistan's Prime Minister in Islamabad. "Iran will never negotiate its defense capabilities with any country and believes strongly that regional peace and stability can only be reached through honest discussions and intra-regional cooperation," Pezeshkian said on Tuesday. Pakistani Prime Minister Shahbaz Sharif also said there should be no double standards regarding ballistic missiles, saying that Iran had the same right to have them as

other countries. Sharif seconded Pezeshkian that there was no mention of ballistic missiles in the memorandum of understanding agreed between Iran and the United States because the issue was never on the table in those discussions. It was never on the table. It was never on the agenda, Sharif said. Pezeshkian is visiting Pakistan, his first overseas trip since the US and Israel launched a war against Iran on February 28, hitting Iranian cities and triggering retaliation by Tehran before fighting stopped on April 8 when Pakistan secured a ceasefire. Talks between Israel and Lebanon include discussion of a US-backed proposal for Israeli forces to hand over some of the territory they have invaded during their offensive on Lebanon to the Lebanese military, according to Israeli and Lebanese officials. The Israeli officials said the Lebanese troops involved would undergo US training and vetting to ensure they are not linked to Hezbollah, while Israel would maintain its military occupation in a so-called buffer zone along the border. The proposed pilot project is being discussed in the latest round of talks between Lebanese and Israeli officials, which got underway in Washington on Tuesday. Rejected by Hezbollah, this diplomatic track has been overshadowed as Tehran has made Lebanon a focal point of its negotiations with the U.S. Asked about the Israeli officials' comments, a senior Lebanese security official said discussions were ongoing in Washington and that Wednesday would see specific military-to-military discussions, including on the pilot zones. The UN has warned that nearly 1.7 million displaced Palestinians, about 80% of Gaza's population, are living in extremely poor conditions across nearly 1,600 displacement sites with acute shortages of water, shelter, and basic services, citing the Office for the Coordination of Humanitarian Affairs. UN spokesperson Stefan Dujarric told a news conference on Tuesday that shelling, gunfire, bombing, and airstrikes continue to harm civilians across the Gaza Strip. He noted that UNICEF announced in a social media post that a 17-year-old girl, one of its youth champions, was killed while on her way to sit her high school exam. "We reiterate that civilians, including children, must always be protected," the jury said. Israel is deliberately targeting Palestinian children in what has become a key factor in an ongoing genocide in Gaza, United Nations investigators charged on Tuesday. The UN Independent International Commission of Inquiry said it had found evidence that Palestinian children have been deliberately targeted and killed by Israeli security forces. This, it said, was a key factor in establishing the genocidal intent of the Israeli authorities and security forces to destroy the larger Palestinian group in Gaza. The three-member investigative team, which does not speak for the UN itself, first determined in a report last September that Israel had committed genocide in its war on Gaza. In Tuesday's follow-up report, they said the intense scale and systematic nature of Israeli military operations had continued, resulting in the unprecedented death, injury, and trauma of Palestinian children. There were reasonable grounds to conclude that Israel's authorities and security forces have continued to commit the crime of genocide in Gaza, they said. NBA Europe and Middle East Managing Director George Avizagoglu said there is unprecedented investor interest, including from Turkey, in the new European Basketball League. Avizagoglu told Anadolu that finances were only one part of the bids being evaluated, adding that the NBA-FIBA project is seeking partners with a shared vision, a proven track record of running world-class clubs or businesses, and a long-term commitment to building the league for the next 100 years. Istanbul is a world-class city, sports-obsessed, culturally influential, and home to one of the largest and most engaged fan bases in Europe. If European basketball is to undergo a transformation, we believe Turkey should be among the countries shaping that future, he said. And that was the news brought to you by the Voice of Turkey's English language transmission, originally broadcast live from Ankara.

Hello and welcome to Letterbox on the Voice of Türkiye Radio. I'm Cemre, your host, and I'm delighted to be with you once again. We have a full program today as listeners and radio friends have reached out from all corners of the world throughout the past week. It is wonderful to see this global community of shortwave enthusiasts so engaged and active. If you've been following the news, you will know that the FIFA World Cup 2026 is now well underway across the United States, Canada, and Mexico. Turkey is in it, Group D, and the whole country is paying close attention. So much so that the high school entrance exam last weekend was moved up a day to avoid clashing with our national team's first match on 14th of June. Türkiye's World Cup matches come up in today's letterbox as one of our listeners in India has made it the subject of their club's quiz competition. But first, we want to address something we mentioned last week on a recent episode. We remarked, perhaps a little carelessly, that only one report had reached us from Europe that particular week. Well, we should have known better than to say that out loud. Europe, it seems, was listening. And this week's post has arrived with several European voices for which we are very grateful. So let's begin in Zaragoza, Spain. Regular listeners will remember Eric. Eric Oliván Oros is 11 years old, lives in Utebo near Zaragoza in Spain. Owns a Texson PL880 receiver, has won first place in the World Shortwave Listening Contest, and has been writing to us for some time now. He has received QSL cards from us, including some older ones from the archive, which he asked for specifically, and which we were glad to dig out for him. He has written to us several emails this week as well, beginning on the 16th of June with another reception report. He listened to our Turkish language service, logged to the minute at 15:57 UTC, SINPO 33222. He says, "I would love to receive your official QSL card to confirm this broadcast. If you have any vintage or older QSL cards from past years in your archives, they would be an absolute treasure for my collection. I also collect stamps. If possible, could you please place the Turkish postage stamps directly on the envelope? I love keeping envelopes with real international stamps from the countries I monitor. A postcard from beautiful Turkey would also make me very happy. If you have any station bookmarks available, I would love to use one for my school books. Note on postage, my parents do not allow me to enclose cash inside envelopes because it might get lost or stolen. So I kindly ask if you could please cover the postage from your end to send it to me. Thank you very much for your international broadcasts and for keeping the magic of shortwave alive. I look forward to your reply from Ankara." He wrote the next day again to say that two postcards had just arrived at his house from Radio France, one from Maui, one from Finland, from VOSR International and Scandinavian Weekend Radio, respectively. He says, "Do you think that you could sign a Turkish postcard with some words and send it to me? And do you think that you can be my friend, radio friend?" Then, the day after that, came the photograph of euros. Eric's currency collection laid out on a cheerful bedroom carpet, every denomination from 1 cent to 50 euros, with each one converted to Turkish liras. He had done the research himself and concluded that 5 Turkish liras was not a great sum. It indeed isn't. Eric, the photograph arrived. Your enthusiasm arrived with it, as it always does. And yes, we can be your radio friend.

friends from Ankara, we already are. We will also try to answer your questions about the Turkish language and how Turkey came to be, because those are questions worth taking the time to answer properly, and we intend to do so in a future program. Thank you, Eric, for taking the time to send us those lovely emails. Keep listening and keep collecting. The world needs more Erics. From Spain, we now travel to the northeast, to Berlin, Germany. A brief and gracious note from Mr. Nijat Imranlı, who writes to say that our printed QSL card has arrived and to thank us for it. He says, "I greatly appreciate your excellent programming and your continued presence on international shortwave. Your broadcasts are always informative and enjoyable, and I especially value your efforts to maintain high-quality international communication." He signs off in Turkish, Berlin'den sevgi ve saygılarla, love and regards from Berlin. The Turkish was noted with pleasure, Mr. Imranlı. Thank you for writing. Now, a letter that did not originally come to the English service, but to our colleagues in the Pashto service. It arrived with such warmth and with such an interesting story attached that we wanted to share it with the kind permission of our Pashto colleagues. Mr. Michael Lindner writes from Gera in the eastern German state of Thuringen. He says, "Dear friends at the Pashto service, first of all, I would like to send you my warmest greetings from my hometown of Gera in Thuringen in eastern Germany. As a devoted listener and friend of the Voice of Turkey for many decades, it gives me great pleasure to tune into programs in other TRT languages, in addition to the German language broadcasts, which I listen to regularly. I find it particularly fascinating to hear how your programs sound in languages that still seem foreign and exotic to me. For instance, earlier today, 11th of May, I was once again able to listen to a broadcast in Pashto. Although I do not understand the spoken content, I did recognize several of the musical tracks. I have enclosed a reception report and hope that it brings you a little joy. I would be absolutely delighted to receive a QSL card from the Pashto service. Thank you very much. I also have a question. Does the Pashto program feature a monthly or weekly listener mailbag segment? If so, when is it broadcast? I wish you continued success and an ever attentive audience, your TRT radio friend." On the 11th of May, Mr. Lindner tuned into our Pashto service on 11765 kHz, as he said, starting from 16:05 UTC. He could not follow the words, but he recognized some of the music, including Teşekkür Ederim by Emre Kaya and Neyleyim İstanbul'u by Murat Dalkılıç. He logged a SINPO of 43333 on his Sanjian ATS-818ACS with a 60-centimeter telescopic antenna, and his reception report form arrived on a beautifully printed trilingual stationery, German, English, and Spanish. He also enclosed his personal QSL card. On one side, a photograph of himself, a gentleman with glasses and a warm smile. On the other, an illustrated card featuring a rabbit in a military-style jacket sitting at a vintage radio set with headphones on. Printed beneath his photograph are the words "Broadcasting and DXing since 1971. For better world communication, 55 years on radio waves." 55 years, Mr. Lindner, you've been doing this since 1971. You have witnessed many things during that time: political transformations,
the digital revolution.

ocean, the smartphone, the streaming era, and you are still sitting at your receiver, tuning into a Pashto broadcast from Ankara because you find it interesting. That is a wonderful and admirable dedication. You ask whether the Pashto program has a listener mailbag segment similar to ours. Well, we passed that question along to our colleagues. They said no, they do not have that, but we will make sure your QSL card request is honored. So we are glad your letter found its way to us. We'd love to hear from you again, whether to send a listening report for our, say, Kyrgyz transmission, or just to say hi. We will be glad regardless. Now back to a familiar address, Murshidabad, West Bengal. Mr. Najimuddin of the International DX Radio Listeners Club reports reception of our English service on 11660 kHz on the 16th of June between 1630 and 1700 UTC. Sinpawas 44343. Moderate signal on his Grandic YB80 with a telescopic rod. He caught the news with a focus on the Iran-US-Israel situation and the Middle East more broadly, along with a selection of Turkish songs. He says, "You are my favorite source of knowledge and entertainment," and requests a QSL card. Noted, Mr. Najimuddin. Thank you, as always, for writing from Murshidabad. We said that Europe had heard our remark about the thin letterbox. Nowhere is this more evident than in the email from Mr. Paul Kirkup, writing from fans in Burnley, Lancashire, who opens by saying, "Dear English Desk at the Voice of Turkey, I heard you mention in the Letterbox program broadcast on Sunday, 7th of June, that you had only received one report from Europe that week. Well, here are two more." Mr. Kirkup has been monitoring us on 9750 kHz from his amateur radio station using an Eddystone 680X, a 15-valve communications receiver with a 130-foot long wire antenna and an aerial tuning unit. He logged a SINPO of 55545 on both sessions. His first log is from the 6th of June from 1830 UTC. He caught our news, a feature on conflicts in Africa, Turkish music, our Palestine feature, more music, and the news headlines closing at 1926 with sign-off at 1928, everything logged by the minute. His second session on the 15th of June is, if anything, more detailed. The news covered the US-Iran peace agreement, the recovery of Palestinian bodies in Gaza, the UK media ban for children, a US East Coast storm alert, Ukraine's EU membership bid, and the sentencing of the Norwegian Crown Prince, then Turkish music, and our Turkey's footprints at UNESCO feature, this time covering the Sümela Monastery. Mr. Kirkup, thank you for writing and for the gentle scolding. We will try not to complain about European correspondence again. From the Baltic coast, Mr. Andrew Kuznetsov writes from Riga, Latvia, with a reception report from the 9th of May. Mr. Kuznetsov monitored our English service on 11785 kHz between 1900 and 1950 UTC, logging a SINPO of 44544, a good, clean signal. His setup is remarkable, a portable Grandic Yachtboy 400, but connected to a 75-meter long wire antenna, strung 20 meters above the ground. That antenna is doing a great deal of work. He caught the news bulletin, Turkish music, conflict zones in Africa feature on Mali developments from late April,
and our Palestine feature. Sir, a QSL card will be on its way to your address in Riga. Thank you for writing. And we could not have a letterbox without hearing from Mr. Anand Mohan Bain, writing from the steel city of Bhilai in India. Namaste, sir. This week he writes in a particularly warm mood because, quote unquote, I received answers to all my questions. I was particularly pleased to learn that you had received all the letters I sent. You mentioned that it takes about a month for a letter to reach you from Bhilai, whereas it takes 2 months to reach Taiwan and 3 months to reach Mongolia. You also shared a fascinating piece of information that banks remained closed for 9 days. Having worked in a bank for 35 years, I found this very interesting, as banks in our region rarely stay closed for more than 3 days. I also really appreciated the information regarding postage stamps. Thank you very much for sharing all these details. Yes, what can I say? We love a long holiday in this country, and that, I'm afraid, includes bank tellers. When Turkey rests, it rests properly, but digital banking services remained available throughout, so day-to-day transactions were not disrupted during the 9-day holiday. Perhaps not so different from your experience in banking, after all, Mr. Bain. The counter may be closed, but the money still moves. Mr. Bain, you also wrote about the FIFA World Cup 2026, which has just kicked off, and announced the Pariwar Bando Shortwave Listening Club's fourth quiz competition. The question being, what is Turkey's World Cup schedule and on which dates, at which stadiums, and against which opponents will they play? It is a timely question, and we wish all participating members the best of luck, and we look forward to hearing the results. A welcome new voice now from Europe again, Mr. Martin Stolar, writing, if I'm not mistaken, for the first time from Bratislava in Slovakia. Mr. Stolar has been monitoring us on 9750 kHz from the balcony of his apartment across 4 sessions in May, because, as he notes, May was warm in Bratislava this year, and the balcony was clearly the right place to be. He used a Texan PL680 receiver with only the built-in whip antenna, no external aerial, and yet his SINPOs are consistently strong across all 4 sessions. The 9750 kHz path from Emirler to Central Europe is clearly performing well. His logs are meticulous. On the 3rd of May, he caught letterbox and our geoeconomic diary on the Anatolian Energy Corridor. On the 10th, our Mother's Day special, TRT's history, and another geoeconomics diary on steel production in Turkey. On the 25th, our Turkey's footprints at UNESCO feature on the wooden mosques of Anatolia. And on the 29th, a special program commemorating Istanbul's conquest by the Ottomans, noting some interference during the travel segment. He so kindly writes, I have become a devoted fan of classical Turkish music, not only on your English service, but on TRT's Turkish language broadcasts as well. Listening to your programs sparked curiosity in me to visit Anatolia sometime in the future. Mr. Stolar, we hope that journey happens. Not only the wooden mosques, but many other landmarks in Turkey are worth the trip. A QSL card is on its way to Blumentalska Street to verify your meticulous logs. And finally, Mr. Mohammed Breal from Malaysia is back, and this time he has logged a perfect score.
His reception report for

For our English service on 11660 kilohertz on the 14th of June, monitored from 1704 to 1725 UTC, carries a SINPO of all 5 5 5s. That is as clean a signal as it is possible to log, arriving in Subang Jaya from Emirlar on Mr. Breyaz Alinko DX R8T with a quarter wave aerial. Mr. Breyal caught Letterbox, Turkish Music, and then Geoeconomics Diary, which covered computer chips, China's technological advancements, and the trade tariffs reshaping global supply chains. He logged the closure announcement at 1724 and the end of transmission at 1725 to the minute, as always. Mr. Breyal, we have received several of your reports recently, each one more precisely logged than the last. That's a perfect SINPO all the way from Malaysia. A remarkable result indeed. Thank you, as ever. Your QSL card will follow. And that brings us to the end of this week's letterbox. When I step back and look at the map of our listening community tonight, the picture is rather different from usual. Europe has written in force: England, Germany, Slovakia, Latvia, Spain, proving they were indeed paying attention to our gentle complaint. Asia hasn't been silent either, with India and Malaysia present as reliably as ever. And then there's Eric in Zaragoza, an 11-year-old who, with his Texan PL 880 and his treasure trove of QSL cards, has reminded us all what this medium is truly for. It's not about the technology, not really. It's about connection. So keep the letters and emails coming from wherever you are, whatever age you are, whatever language your nearest broadcast happens to be in. We read every single one and we treasure them all. For all of us here at the Voice of Turkey Radio, this is Cemre wishing you good listening, good health, and perhaps a few strong signals wherever you are. Until next week from Ankara, take care and stay tuned.

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1: Hello, dear listeners. Welcome to the final episode of our weekly program, Pivotal Moments That Defined History. Today, we are stepping away from the calendar and traveling back to a moment frozen in all of our memories. Do you remember it? That strange spring when the streets suddenly emptied out and the only sound left was the chirping of birds? 2020 was the year humanity's gearbox was shifted into neutral. Today, we are talking about the days time stood still. That means the COVID days and how those days transformed us into a new version of ourselves.

Health Organization has officially declared the coronavirus outbreak a global pandemic. Borders are closing. Citizens are being urged to stay at home. The COVID pandemic wasn't just a health crisis. It was a wrench thrown straight into the gears of a massive machine we call the world. That global supply chain we have been bragging about for years snapped overnight. Remember the empty supermarket shelves? The sheer impossibility of finding a single face mask? The world was actually whispering something to us. You are far more connected to one another than you think. A disruption in a factory in China hit a kitchen in Europe and crippled technology in America. At the same time, the pandemic era was like a laboratory where human behavior evolved into unprecedented levels of, well, absurdity. I mean, who could forget the toilet paper wars in a grocery aisles, or how masks and hand sanitizers became so valuable that countries started seizing each other's orders at airports. It was like living through a modern era of privacy. But on the flip side, nature finally caught its breath. The canals in Venice cleared up, and dolphins swam all the way into the Istanbul Strait and Golden Horn. The moment humans stepped back, the earth showed us just how quickly it could heal. So, what about our social lives? During the darkest first days of lockdown, the balcony concerts trend that started in Italy spread across the globe. Without even seeing each other, people sang arias from their windows, banged pots and pans for rhythm, and cheered to support healthcare workers. It became the ultimate symbol of being distant but together. When we retreated into our homes, we tried to squeeze our entire lives into a screen. The concept that we call remote work suddenly became our reality on a random Monday morning. We saw people joining meetings in a suit jacket, pad, with pajamas bottoms, or folks forgetting to turn off their cameras and walking straight into the bathroom. Professional gravity completely gave away to Zoom fails. But we also clung to our most primal survival skill, which is baking bread at home. That smell of fresh home-cooked bread rising from our kitchens was our most tangible sense of security in the middle of total uncertainty called coronavirus outbreak. Love also mutated during these tough trial that we called COVID. In the days of COVID pandemic, when physical touch was seen as a threat, couples had dinners, dates from screen to screen, and walked through parks keeping a strict 2-meter distance. Eyes meeting over the top of face masks gave a whole new depth to a simple gallons. As for couples sharing the same house, life became a closed circuit test.
Partners who used to see each other only in the evenings were suddenly 24/7 co-workers. Love had to navigate hallways smelling of disinfectants to find new and honestly more precious ways to survive. Now, during the pandemic, the only thing that spread faster than the virus itself was misinformation. There were people who believed the virus was spreading through 5G towers and literally burnt down base stations. Others thought drinking disinfectant, thanks to a certain accidental recommendation, was the cure. This pollution of information went down in history as the era's great infodemic. When we look back today, we don't just see the face masks and sanitizers. We see our own vulnerability. We see how hanging by a thread our systems actually are, and how education, healthcare, and economy can reshape themselves in the blink of an eye. We are no longer the old people that we were before 2020. The pandemic digitized us, sure, for sure, but it also reminded every single one of us that human touch, actual human connection, isn't a luxury. It is a necessity, just like water, just like bread. Dear listeners, we have reached the final episode of our program, Pivotal Moments That Defined History. We are incredibly grateful to you for accompanying us on this 13-week journey. Never forget the value of hugging your loved ones and breathing in the fresh air outside. Sending our warmest regards to everywhere our voice can reach. Goodbye and take care.

Hello and welcome to another edition of Turkish Women Heroes. It was January 2020 around 23:30. There was general silence in the house. A dim light was leaking into the hallway from the slightly open door. A young man was sitting in front of the computer in the room. His face illuminated by the screen, he could not take his eyes off. The source of the light was this monitor. The young man's fingers looked like a dancing couple who could not catch the rhythm of the music while pressing different keys on the keyboard. Then the screen suddenly went black and the word "game over" appeared in front of him. The young man, angry, annoyed, and tired at the same time, pushed the keyboard away from him. "Oh, I lost again. That's enough for today," he grumbled. He turned off the computer and went to bed. The name of the computer game he was playing was Virus Invasion. The aim was to save the world from bad viruses. A few days later, something that this young man, or even anyone else, could not have predicted would happen. The game he was playing would become true, and COVID-19 pandemic would take the whole world captive. Today, we would like to introduce you to Özlem Türeci, a doctor and scientist who played an important role in the fight against coronavirus. Özlem Türeci was born in Siegen, Germany in 1967. Türeci, who grew up with her grandparents in Istanbul, returned to Germany at the age of 4 and started living with her family. Her father worked as a surgeon in a small Catholic hospital. Özlem would often go to the hospital with her father and watch him in the operating theater. Her interest in medicine blossomed during those days. When she came home from school, she would read books about the lives of famous scientists, just as her father had taught her, and learn how to deal with problems and what solutions they produced. After graduating from high school in 1986, she decided to study medicine. In her final year, she also met her future husband, Uğur Şahin, who was working as an intern doctor at the university at the time. After that, the couple started working together and developed a passion for cancer and turned to scientific research. In 1994, Türeci received her doctorate and stayed at Saarland University. In 2000, she transferred to the research department of Johannes Gutenberg University, Mainz. The couple founded their first company in 2001, named Ganimet, after the Turkish word ganimet, meaning prize. Thus, Türeci and her husband, who were physicians and researchers, suddenly became company owners. They actually took this step out of a desperate need for innovation, because they were uncomfortable with the current state of medicine. In 2016, they sold the company, which they saw as their child, to a Japanese company for 422 million euros, making the highest sale in the German medical sector to that date. The couple founded BioNTech, that we all know, in 2008, before selling their first company and learning from their mistakes and experiences. Their focus was again on fighting cancer, but this time based on mRNA technology. On the evening of January 24, 2020, Uğur Şahin read an article about an upper respiratory tract disease first seen in Wuhan, China. He immediately made a prediction. He thought that this disease, which is said to spread easily from person to person without any symptoms, could lead to a pandemic. The next morning, he talked to Özlem Türeci and shared this prediction. After evaluating the situation, they decided to change the company's policy and develop a vaccine against this disease, which had not yet been named. A few days later, they convinced the other partners of the company and rolled up their sleeves

for the vaccine. While a vaccine development study normally takes 10 years, the record is 4 years for the mumps vaccine. Özlem Türeci'nin Uğurşahin's team successfully completed their work in 11 months. On November 9, 2020, it was announced that the COVID-19 vaccine produced had a 90% success rate. The first COVID-19 case detected in Turkey was announced by the Ministry of Health on March 11, 2020. The first virus-related death in the country occurred on March 15, 2020. Although the couple has been honored with many medals and awards for their success with the vaccine, we would like to list just a few here. They were chosen as Person of the Year 2020 by the London-based Financial Times magazine. On March 19, 2021, Özlem Türeci and her husband, Uğurşahin, were honored with the Order of Merit of the Federal Republic of Germany for their vaccine studies. Türeci ranked 48th on the World's 100 Most Powerful Women 2021 list published annually by Forbes magazine, which also included Queen Elizabeth II of the United Kingdom and European Central Bank President Christine Lagarde. In 2023, the couple was listed among Time magazine's 100 most influential people in the world. Now the pandemic is behind us, we return to our normal lives. Our young man also graduated from university, started working, and got married. Neither he nor anyone else could have predicted that the virus would emerge, spread to all countries in the world, and that many of us would have to stay home for months under strict measures to protect ourselves. In the past, we would have said this is only possible in movies or computer games. But thanks to our scientists, we won the war against the coronavirus. One of them is Özlem Türeci, who lives in Germany. We would like to dedicate our story to all scientists who have dedicated themselves to improving and protecting human life, and to Özlem Türeci. Until we meet again next week, goodbye.

Here are some of the news headlines. President Recep Tayyip Erdogan has said that Turkey and Poland are working to strengthen cooperation as two indispensable NATO allies. Polish President Karol Nawrocki said defense industry cooperation between Turkey and Poland is indispensable. U.S. President Donald Trump on Tuesday criticized Congress for passing a largely symbolic resolution calling for an end to the war with Iran, calling it poorly timed and meaningless. And Israel is deliberately targeting Palestinian children in what has become a key factor in an ongoing genocide in Gaza. You've been listening to the Voice of Turkey's English language transmission, originally broadcast live from Ankara in the 16-meter band on 17,620 kHz to Europe between 12:30 and 13:30 UTC. If you are hearing this at a later hour or in another part of the world, thank you for joining us via replay. 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

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Following the news, the Voice of Turkey will present you with our feature programs. First, the letterbox, followed by pivotal moments that define history. And Turkish women heroes.

In other news, Turkey and Poland are working to strengthen cooperation as two indispensable NATO allies, President Recep Tayyip Erdogan has said, highlighting shared efforts to bolster Europe's security and defense architecture. Speaking alongside Polish President Karol Nawrocki at a joint press conference in Ankara on Tuesday, Erdogan said the two countries are aligned on the need to reinforce NATO's deterrence capabilities and strengthen the alliance's European pillar ahead of next month's NATO summit in the Turkish capital, Ankara. Erdogan described Turkey and Poland as key partners within NATO and said cooperation between the two countries is becoming increasingly important amid evolving regional and global security challenges. He noted that preparations for the upcoming NATO summit were among issues discussed during talks with Nawrocki, emphasizing the importance of alliance unity and collective defense. Erdogan also pointed to growing economic ties, announcing that Ankara and Warsaw have set a new bilateral trade target of $15 billion after successfully reaching their previous goal of $10 billion. Erdogan reaffirmed Turkey's commitment to advancing relations with the European Union on the basis of mutual benefit and thanked Poland for supporting Ankara's long-standing bid for EU membership. On regional issues, he said Turkey expects Poland to continue backing a two-state solution to the Palestinian issue, noting that Warsaw is among countries that recognize the state of Palestine. For his part, Nawrocki confirmed that he will attend the upcoming NATO summit and congratulated Turkey on hosting the alliance's high-level gathering. Polish President Karol Nawrocki said defense industry cooperation between Turkey and Poland is indispensable as he visited Turkish defense company Aselsan's Gölbaşı facilities in Ankara. Nawrocki was hosted at Aselsan's Gölbaşı technology base, according to statements by Turkey's Defense Industry Secretariat and Aselsan on Tuesday. The Polish president was accompanied by Haluk Görgün, secretary of Turkey's Defense Industries, and Aselsan CEO Ahmet Akyol. The delegation was briefed on Turkey's domestically developed defense technologies, engineering capabilities, and high-tech production infrastructure, including Aselsan systems and electronic warfare, radar, air defense, communications, and electro-optics. Aselsan said Nawrocki emphasized that cooperation between the Turkish and Polish defense industries is indispensable and highly important for both countries. He said the two countries have been linked as strategic partners for decades and Poland is ready to build a stronger alliance with Turkey following a contract signed in 2025. Nawrocki described Aselsan as a well-established company founded with the support of Turkish armed forces, underlining Poland's readiness to maintain dialogue with the Turkish defense firm and share experience. The U.S. Senate has voted 50-48 to adopt a War Powers Resolution directing President Donald Trump to end hostilities against Iran unless Congress authorizes further military action. The measure was approved under Section 5C of the 1973 War Powers Resolution after it had passed the House. U.S. President Donald Trump criticized Congress for passing a largely symbolic resolution calling for an end to the war with Iran, calling it poorly timed and meaningless. "So I have Iran on the ropes, ready to go down for the fall, and the U.S. Senate decides to have a poorly timed

And Mingus, War Powers, Act, Vote, Trump wrote on his Truth Social platform. The president also criticized four Republican senators, calling them losers and arguing that the vote had provided aid and comfort to a U.S. adversary. He added, "These senators have just made my job more difficult, but I will get it done one way or the other, because I always get it done." Iran's missiles were not in the Memorandum of Understanding signed with the U.S. and will never be, Iranian President Masoud Pezeshkian said at a joint news conference with Pakistan's Prime Minister in Islamabad. Iran will never negotiate its defense capabilities with any country and believes strongly that regional peace and stability can only be reached through honest discussions and intra-regional cooperation, Pezeshkian said on Tuesday. Pakistani Prime Minister Shahbaz Sharif also said there should be no double standards regarding ballistic missiles, saying that Iran had the same right to have them as other countries. Sharif seconded Pezeshkian that there was no mention of ballistic missiles in the Memorandum of Understanding agreed between Iran and the United States because the issue was never on the table in those discussions. "It was never on the table. It was never on the agenda," Sharif said. Pezeshkian is visiting Pakistan, his first overseas trip since the U.S. and Israel launched a war against Iran on February 28, hitting Iranian cities and triggering retaliation by Tehran before fighting stopped on April 8 when Pakistan secured a ceasefire. Talks between Israel and Lebanon include discussion of a U.S.-backed proposal for Israeli forces to hand over some of the territory they have invaded during their offensive on Lebanon to the Lebanese military, according to Israeli and Lebanese officials. The Israeli officials said the Lebanese troops involved would undergo U.S. training and vetting to ensure they are not linked to Hezbollah, while Israel would maintain its military occupation in a so-called buffer zone along the border. The proposed pilot project is being discussed in the latest round of talks between Lebanese and Israeli officials, which got underway in Washington on Tuesday. Rejected by Hezbollah, this diplomatic track has been overshadowed as Tehran has made Lebanon a focal point of its negotiations with the U.S. Asked about the Israeli officials' comments, a senior Lebanese security official said discussions were ongoing in Washington and that Wednesday would see specific military-to-military discussions, including on the pilot zones. The UN has warned that nearly 1.7 million displaced Palestinians, about 80% of Gaza's population, are living in extremely poor conditions across nearly 1,600 displacement sites with acute shortages of water, shelter, and basic services, citing the Office for the Coordination of Humanitarian Affairs. UN spokesperson Stefan Dujarric told a news conference on Tuesday that shelling, gunfire, bombing, and airstrikes continue to harm civilians across the Gaza Strip. He noted that UNICEF announced in a social media post that a 17-year-old girl, one of its youth champions, was killed while on her way to sit her high school exam. "We reiterate that civilians, including children, must always be protected," the jury said. Israel is deliberately targeting Palestinian children in what has become a key factor in an ongoing genocide in Gaza, United Nations investigators charged on Tuesday. The UN Independent International Commission of Inquiry said it had found evidence that Palestinian children have been deliberately targeted and killed by Israeli security forces. This, it said, was a key factor in establishing the genocidal intent of the Israeli authorities and security forces to destroy the larger Palestinian group in Gaza. The three-member investigative team, which does not speak for the UN itself, first determined in a report last September that Israel had committed genocide in its war on Gaza. In Tuesday's follow-up report, they said the intense scale and systematic nature of Israeli military operations had continued, resulting in the unprecedented death, injury, and trauma of Palestinian children. There were reasonable grounds to conclude that Israel's authorities and security forces have continued to commit the crime of genocide in Gaza, they said. NBA Europe and Middle East Managing Director George Avizagoglu said there is unprecedented investor interest, including from Turkey, in the new European Basketball League. Avizagoglu told Anadolu that finances were only one part of the bids being evaluated, adding that the NBA-FIBA project is seeking partners with a shared vision, a proven track record of running world-class clubs or businesses,
and a long-term commitment to building the league for the next 100 years. Istanbul is a world-class city, sports-obsessed, culturally influential, and home to one of the largest and most engaged fan bases in Europe. If European basketball is to undergo a transformation, we believe Turkey should be among the countries shaping that future, he said. And that was the news brought to you by the Voice of Turkey's English language transmission, originally broadcast live from Ankara.

Hello and welcome to Letterbox on the Voice of Turkey Radio. I'm Cemre, your host, and I'm delighted to be with you once again. We have a full program today as listeners and radio friends have reached out from all corners of the world throughout the past week. It is wonderful to see this global community of shortwave enthusiasts so engaged and active. If you've been following the news, you will know that the FIFA World Cup 2026 is now well underway across the United States, Canada, and Mexico. Turkey is in it, Group D, and the whole country is paying close attention. So much so that the high school entrance exam last weekend was moved up a day to avoid clashing with our national team's first match on 14th of June. Turkey's World Cup matches come up in today's letterbox as one of our listeners in India has made it the subject of their club's quiz competition. But first, we want to address something we mentioned last week on a recent episode. We remarked, perhaps a little carelessly, that only one report had reached us from Europe that particular week. Well, we should have known better than to say that out loud. Europe, it seems, was listening. And this week's post has arrived with several European voices for which we are very grateful. So let's begin in Zaragoza, Spain. Regular listeners will remember Eric. Eric Oliván Oros is 11 years old, lives in Utebo near Zaragoza in Spain. Owns a Texson PL880 receiver, has won first place in the World Shortwave Listening Contest, and has been writing to us for some time now. He has received QSL cards from us, including some older ones from the archive, which he asked for specifically and which we were glad to dig out for him. He has written to us several emails this week as well, beginning on the 16th of June with another reception report. He listened to our Turkish language service, logged to the minute at 15:57 UTC, SINPO 33222. He says, "I would love to receive your official QSL card to confirm this broadcast. If you have any vintage or older QSL cards from past years in your archives, they would be an absolute treasure for my collection. I also collect

stamps, if possible, could you please place the Turkish postage stamps directly on the envelope? I love keeping envelopes with real international stamps from the countries I monitor. A postcard from beautiful Turkey would also make me very happy. If you have any station bookmarks available, I would love to use one for my school books. Note on postage. My parents do not allow me to enclose cash inside envelopes because it might get lost or stolen. So I kindly ask if you could please cover the postage from your end to send it to me. Thank you very much for your international broadcasts and for keeping the magic of shortwave alive. I look forward to your reply from Ankara. He wrote the next day again to say that two postcards had just arrived at his house from Radio France, one from Maui, one from Finland, from VOSR International and Scandinavian Weekend Radio, respectively. He says, "Do you think that you could sign a Turkish postcard with some words and send it to me? And do you think that you can be my friend, radio friend?" Then, the day after that, came the photograph of euros. Eric's currency collection laid out on a cheerful bedroom carpet, every denomination from 1 cent to 50 euros, with each one converted to Turkish liras. He had done the research himself and concluded that 5 Turkish liras was not a great sum. It indeed isn't. Eric, the photograph arrived, your enthusiasm arrived with it, as it always does. And yes, we can be your radio friends from Ankara. We already are. We will also try to answer your questions about the Turkish language and how Turkey came to be, because those are questions worth taking the time to answer properly, and we intend to do so in a future program. Thank you, Eric, for taking the time to send us those lovely emails. Keep listening and keep collecting. The world needs more Erics. From Spain, we now travel to the northeast, to Berlin, Germany. A brief and gracious note from Mr. Nijat Imranlı, who writes to say that our printed QSL card has arrived and to thank us for it. He says, "I greatly appreciate your excellent programming and your continued presence on international shortwave. Your broadcasts are always informative and enjoyable, and I especially value your efforts to maintain high-quality international communication." He signs off in Turkish, Berlin'den sevgi ve saygılarla, love and regards from Berlin. The Turkish was noted with pleasure. Mr. Imranlı, thank you for writing. Now a letter that did not originally come to the English service, but to our colleagues in the Pashto service.

it arrived with such warmth and with such an interesting story attached that we wanted to share it with the kind permission of our Pashto colleagues. Mr. Michael Lindner writes from Gera in the eastern German state of Thuringen. He says, "Dear friends at the Pashto service, first of all, I would like to send you my warmest greetings from my hometown of Gera in Thuringen in eastern Germany. As a devoted listener and friend of the Voice of Turkey for many decades, it gives me great pleasure to tune into programs in other TRT languages, in addition to the German language broadcasts, which I listen to regularly. I find it particularly fascinating to hear how your programs sound in languages that still seem foreign and exotic to me. For instance, earlier today, 11th of May, I was once again able to listen to a broadcast in Pashto. Although I do not understand the spoken content, I did recognize several of the musical tracks. I have enclosed a reception report and hope that it brings you a little joy. I would be absolutely delighted to receive a QSL card from the Pashto service. Thank you very much. I also have a question. Does the Pashto program feature a monthly or weekly listener mailbag segment? If so, when is it broadcast? I wish you continued success and an ever-attentive audience, your TRT radio friend." On the 11th of May, Mr. Lindner tuned into our Pashto service on 11765 kHz, as he said, starting from 16:05 UTC. He could not follow the words, but he recognized some of the music, including Teşekkür Ederim by Emre Kaya and Neyleyim İstanbul'u by Murat Dalkılıç. He logged a SINPO of 43333 on his Sanjian ATS 818 ACS with a 60-centimeter telescopic antenna, and his reception report form arrived on a beautifully printed trilingual stationery, German, English, and Spanish. He also enclosed his personal QSL card. On one side, a photograph of himself, a gentleman with glasses and a warm smile. On the other, an illustrated card featuring a rabbit in a military-style jacket sitting at a vintage radio set with headphones on. Printed beneath his photograph are the words "Broadcasting and DXing since 1971 for Better World Communication, 55 years on radio waves." 55 years, Mr. Lindner, you've been doing this since 1971. You have witnessed many things during that time: political transformations, the digital revolution, the smartphone, the streaming era, and you are still sitting at your receiver, tuning into a Pashto broadcast from Ankara because you find it interesting. That is a wonderful and admirable dedication. You ask whether the Pashto program has a listener mailbag segment similar to ours. Well, we passed that question along to our colleagues. They said no, they do not have that, but we will make sure your QSL card request is honored. So we are glad your letter found its way to us. We'd love to hear from you again, whether to send a listening report for our, say, Kyrgyz transmission, or just to say hi. We will be glad regardless. Now back to a familiar address, Murshidabad, West Bengal. Mr. Najimuddin of the International DX Radio Listeners Club reports reception of our English service on 11660 kHz on the 16th of June, between 1630 and 1700 UTC. SINPO was 44343, moderate signal on his Grundig YB80 with a telescopic rod. He caught the news with a focus on the Iran-US-Israel situation and the Middle East more broadly, along with a selection of Turkish songs. He said,

As you are my favorite source of knowledge and entertainment, and requests a QSL card. Noted, Mr. Najmuddin. Thank you, as always, for writing from Murshidabad. We said that Europe had heard our remark about the thin letterbox. Nowhere is this more evident than in the email from Mr. Paul Kirkup, writing from Thames in Burnley, Lancashire, who opens by saying, "Dear English desk at the Voice of Turkey, I heard you mention in the letterbox program broadcast on Sunday, 7th of June, that you had only received one report from Europe that week. Well, here are two more." Mr. Kirkup has been monitoring us on 9750 kHz from his amateur radio station using an Eddystone 680X, a 15-valve communications receiver with a 130-foot long wire antenna and an aerial tuning unit. He logged us in PO 55545 on both sessions. His first log is from the 6th of June from 1830 UTC. He got our news, a feature on conflicts in Africa, Turkish music, our Palestine feature, more music, and the news headlines closing at 1926 with sign off at 1928. Everything logged by the minute. His second session on the 15th of June is, if anything, more detailed. The news covered the US-Iran peace agreement, the recovery of Palestinian bodies in Gaza, the UK media ban for children, a US East Coast storm alert, Ukraine's EU membership bid, and the sentencing of the Norwegian Crown Prince. Then Turkish music and our Turkey's footprints at UNESCO feature, this time covering the Sümela Monastery. Mr. Kirkup, thank you for writing and for the gentle scolding. We will try not to complain about European correspondence again. From the Baltic coast, Mr. Andrew Kuznetsov writes from Riga, Latvia, with a reception report from the 9th of May. Mr. Kuznetsov monitored our English service on 11785 kHz between 1900 and 1950 UTC, logging a SINPO of 44544, a good, clean signal. His setup is remarkable, a portable Grundig Jagdboy 400, but connected to a 75-meter long wire antenna strung 20 meters above the ground. That antenna is doing a great deal of work. He caught the news bulletin, Turkish music, conflict zones in Africa feature on Mali developments from late April, and our Palestine feature. Sir, a QSL card will be on its way to your address in Riga. Thank you for writing. And we could not have a letterbox without hearing from Mr. Anand Mohan Bain, writing from the steel city of Bhilai in India. Namaste, sir. This week he writes in a particularly warm mood because, quote unquote, "I received answers to all my questions. I was particularly pleased to learn that you had received all the letters I sent. You mentioned that it takes about a month for a letter to reach you from Bilai, whereas it takes 2 months to reach Taiwan and 3 months to reach Mongolia. You also shared a fascinating piece of information that banks remained closed for 9 days. Having worked in a bank for 35 years, I found this very interesting, as banks in our region rarely stay closed for more than 3 days. I also really appreciated the information regarding postage stamps. Thank you very much for sharing all these details." Yes, what can I say? We love a long holiday in this country, and that, I'm afraid, includes bank tellers. When Turkey rests, it rests properly, but digital banking services remained available throughout, so day-to-day transactions were not disrupted during.

9-day holiday. Perhaps not so different from your experience in banking after all, Mr. Bain. The counter may be closed, but the money still moves. Mr. Bain, you also wrote about the FIFA World Cup 2026, which has just kicked off, and announced the Pariwar Bandha Shortwave Listening Club's fourth quiz competition. The question being, what is Turkey's World Cup schedule and on which dates, at which stadiums, and against which opponents will they play? It is a timely question, and we wish all participating members the best of luck, and we look forward to hearing the results. A welcome new voice now from Europe again, Mr. Martin Stolar, writing, if I'm not mistaken, for the first time from Bratislava in Slovakia. Mr. Stolar has been monitoring us on 9750 kHz from the balcony of his apartment across four sessions in May, because, as he notes, May was warm in Bratislava this year and the balcony was clearly the right place to be. He used a Texan PL680 receiver with only the built-in whip antenna, no external aerial, and yet his SINPOs are consistently strong across all four sessions. The 9750 kHz path from Emirler to Central Europe is clearly performing well. His logs are meticulous. On the 3rd of May, he caught letterbugs and our geoeconomic diary on the Anatolian Energy Corridor. On the 10th, our Mother's Day special, TRT's history, and another geoeconomics diary on steel production in Turkey. On the 25th, our Turkey's footprints at UNESCO feature on the wooden mosques of Anatolia. And on the 29th, a special program commemorating Istanbul's conquest by the Ottomans, noting some interference during the travel segment. He so kindly writes, I have become a devoted fan of classical Turkish music, not only on your English service, but on TRT's Turkish language broadcasts as well. Listening to your programs sparked curiosity in me to visit Anatolia sometime in the future. Mr. Stolar, we hope that journey happens, not only the wooden mosques, but many other landmarks in Turkey are worth the trip. A QSL card is on its way to Blumentalska Street to verify your meticulous logs. And finally, Mr. Mohammed Breyal from Malaysia is back, and this time he has logged a perfect score. His reception report for our English service on 11660 kHz on the 14th of June, monitored from 1704 to 1725 UTC, carries a SINPO of all five fives. That is as clean a signal as it is possible to log, arriving in Subangjaya from Emirler on Mr. Breyal's Alinco DX-R8T with a quarter wave aerial. Mr. Breyal caught letterbugs, Turkish music, and then geoeconomics diary, which covered computer chips, China's technological advancements, and the trade tariffs reshaping global supply chains. He logged the closure announcement at 17:24 and the end of transmission at 17:25 to the minute, as always. Mr. Breyal, we have received several of your reports recently, each one more precisely logged than the last. That's a perfect SINPO all the way from Malaysia. A remarkable result indeed. Thank you, as ever. Your QSL card will follow. And that brings us to the end of this week's letterbox. When I step back and look at the map of our listening community tonight, the picture is rather different from usual. Europe has written in force: England, Germany, Slovakia, Latvia, Spain.
proving

They were indeed paying attention to our gentle complaint. Asia hasn't been silent either, with India and Malaysia present as reliably as ever. And then there's Eric in Zaragoza, an 11-year-old who, with his Texan PL 880 and his treasure trove of QSL cards, has reminded us all what this medium is truly for. It's not about the technology, not really. It's about connection. So keep the letters and emails coming from wherever you are, whatever age you are, whatever language your nearest broadcast happens to be in. We read every single one and we treasure them all. For all of us here at the Voice of Turkey Radio, this is Cemre wishing you good listening, good health, and perhaps a few strong signals wherever you are. Until next week from Ankara, take care and stay tuned.

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1: Hello, dear listeners. Welcome to the final episode of our weekly program, Pivotal Moments That Defined History. Today, we are stepping away from the calendar and traveling back to a moment frozen in all of our memories. Do you remember it? That strange spring when the streets suddenly emptied out and the only sound left was the chirping of birds. 2020 was the year humanity's gearbox was shifted into neutral. Today, we are talking about the days time stood still. That means the COVID days and how those days transformed us into a new version of ourselves.

Organization has officially declared the coronavirus outbreak a global pandemic. Borders are closing. Citizens are being urged to stay at home. The COVID pandemic wasn't just a health crisis. It was a wrench thrown straight into the gears of a massive machine we call the world. That global supply chain we have been bragging about for years snapped overnight. Remember the empty supermarket shelves? The sheer impossibility of finding a single face mask? The world was actually whispering something to us. You are far more connected to one another than you think. A disruption in a factory in China hit a kitchen in Europe and crippled technology in America. At the same time, the pandemic era was like a laboratory where human behavior evolved into unprecedented levels of, well, absurdity. I mean, who could forget the toilet paper wars in a grocery aisles, or how masks and hand sanitizers became so valuable that countries started seizing each other's orders at airports. It was like living through a modern era of privacy. But on the flip side, nature finally caught its breath. The canals in Venice cleared up, and dolphins swam all the way into the Istanbul Strait and Golden Horn. The moment humans stepped back, the Earth showed us just how quickly it could heal. So, what about our social lives? During the darkest first days of lockdown, the balcony concerts trend that started in Italy spread across the globe. Without even seeing each other, people sang arias from their windows, banged pots and pans for rhythm, and cheered to support healthcare workers. It became the ultimate symbol of being distant but together. When we retreated into our homes, we tried to squeeze our entire lives into a screen. The concept that we call remote work suddenly became our reality on a random Monday morning. We saw people joining meetings in a suit jacket, pad, with pajamas bottoms, or folks forgetting to turn off their cameras and walking straight into the bathroom. Professional gravity completely gave away to Zoom fails. But we also clung to our most primal survival skill, which is baking bread at home. That smell of fresh home-cooked bread rising from our kitchens was our most tangible sense of security in the middle of total uncertainty called coronavirus outbreak. Love also mutated during this tough trial that we called COVID. In the days of COVID pandemic, when physical touch was seen as a threat, couples had dinners, dates from screen to screen, and walk through parks keeping a strict 2-meter distance. Eyes meeting over the top of face masks gave a whole new depth to a simple gallance. As for couples sharing the same house, life became a closed circuit test,
Partners who used to see each other only in the evenings were suddenly 24/7 co-workers. Love had to navigate hallways smelling of disinfectants to find new and honestly more precious ways to survive. Now, during the pandemic, the only thing that spread faster than the virus itself was misinformation. There were people who believed the virus was spreading through 5G towers and literally burnt down base stations. Others thought drinking disinfectant, thanks to a certain accidental recommendation, was the cure. This pollution of information went down in history as the era's great infodemic. When we look back today, we don't just see the face masks and sanitizers. We see our own vulnerability. We see how hanging by a thread our systems actually are, and how education, healthcare, and economy can reshape themselves in the blink of an eye. We are no longer the old people that we were before 2020. The pandemic digitized us, sure, for sure, but it also reminded every single one of us that human touch, actual human connection, isn't a luxury. It is a necessity, just like water, just like breath. Dear listeners, we have reached the final episode of our program, Pivotal Moments That Defined History. We are incredibly grateful to you for accompanying us on this 13-week journey. Never forget the value of hugging your loved ones and breathing in the fresh air outside. Sending our warmest regards to everywhere our voice can reach. Goodbye and take care.

Hello and welcome to another edition of Turkish Women Heroes. It was January 2020, around 23:30. There was general silence in the house. A dim light was leaking into the hallway from the slightly open door. A young man was sitting in front of the computer in the room. His face illuminated by the screen, he could not take his eyes off. The source of the light was this monitor. The young man's fingers looked like a dancing couple who could not catch the rhythm of the music while pressing different keys on the keyboard. Then the screen suddenly went black and the word "game over" appeared in front of him. The young man, angry, annoyed, and tired at the same time, pushed the keyboard away from him. "Oh, I lost again. That's enough for today," he grumbled. He turned off the computer and went to bed. The name of

The computer game he was playing was Virus Invasion. The aim was to save the world from bad viruses. A few days later, something that this young man, or even anyone else, could not have predicted would happen. The game he was playing would become true, and COVID-19 pandemic would take the whole world captive. Today, we would like to introduce you to Özlem Türeci, a doctor and scientist who played an important role in the fight against coronavirus. Özlem Türeci was born in Siegen, Germany in 1967. Türeci, who grew up with her grandparents in Istanbul, returned to Germany at the age of 4 and started living with her family. Her father worked as a surgeon in a small Catholic hospital. Özlem would often go to the hospital with her father and watch him in the operating theater. Her interest in medicine blossomed during those days. When she came home from school, she would read books about the lives of famous scientists, just as her father had taught her, and learn how to deal with problems and what solutions they produced. After graduating from high school in 1986, she decided to study medicine. In her final year, she also met her future husband, Uğur Şahin, who was working as an intern doctor at the university at the time. After that, the couple started working together and developed a passion for cancer and turned to scientific research. In 1994, Türeci received her doctorate and stayed at Saarland University. In 2000, she transferred to the research department of Johannes Gutenberg University Mainz. The couple founded their first company in 2001, named Ganimet, after the Turkish word ganimet, meaning prize. Thus, Türeci and her husband, who were physicians and researchers, suddenly became company owners. They actually took this step out of a desperate need for innovation because they were uncomfortable with the current state of medicine. In 2016, they sold the company, which they saw as their child, to a Japanese company for 422 million euros, making the highest sale in the German medical sector to that date. The couple founded BioNTech, that we all know, in 2008, before selling their first company and learning from their mistakes and experiences. Their focus was again on fighting cancer, but this time based on mRNA technology. On the evening of January 24, 2020, Uğur Şahin read an article about an upper respiratory tract disease first seen in Wuhan, China. He immediately made a prediction. He thought that this disease, which is said to spread easily from person to person without any symptoms, could lead to a pandemic. The next morning, he talked to Özlem Türeci and shared this prediction. After evaluating the situation, they decided to change the company's policy and develop a vaccine against this disease, which had not yet been named. A few days later, they convinced the other partners of the company and rolled up their sleeves for the vaccine. While a vaccine development study normally takes 10 years, the record is 4 years for the mumps vaccine. Özlem Türeci and Uğur Şahin's team successfully completed their work in 11 months. On November 9, 2020, it was announced that the COVID-19 vaccine produced had a 90% success rate. The first COVID-19 case detected in Turkey was announced by the Ministry of Health on March 11, 2020. The first virus-related death in the country occurred on March 15, 2020. Although the couple has been honored with many medals and awards for their success with the vaccine, we would like to list just a few here. They were chosen as Person of the Year 2020 by the London-based Financial Times magazine. On March 19, 2021, Özlem Türeci and her husband, Uğur Şahin, were honored with the Order of Merit of the Federal Republic of Germany for their vaccine studies. Türeci ranked 48th on the World's 100 Most Powerful Women 2021 list published annually by Forbes magazine, which also included Queen Elizabeth II of the United Kingdom and European Central Bank President Christine Lagarde. In 2023, the couple was listed among Time magazine's 100 Most Influential People in the World. Music.
Now the pandemic is behind us, we return to our normal lives. Our young man also graduated from university, started working, and got married. Neither he nor anyone else could have predicted that the virus would emerge, spread to all countries in the world, and that many of us would have to stay home for months under strict measures to protect ourselves. In the past, we would have said, this is only possible in movies or computer games. But thanks to our scientists, we won the war against the coronavirus. One of them is Özlem Türeci, who lives in Germany. We would like to dedicate our story to all scientists who have dedicated themselves to improving and protecting human life, and to Özlem Türeci. Until we meet again next week, goodbye.

Here are some of the news headlines. President Recep Tayyip Erdogan has said that Turkey and Poland are working to strengthen cooperation as two indispensable NATO allies. Polish President Karol Nawrocki has said defense industry cooperation between Turkey and Poland is indispensable. U.S. President Donald Trump on Tuesday criticized Congress for passing a largely symbolic resolution calling for an end to the war with Iran, calling it poorly timed and meaningless. And Israel is deliberately targeting Palestinian children in what has become a key factor in an ongoing genocide in Gaza. You'll be listening to the Voice of Turkey's English language transmission originally broadcast live from Ankara in the 16-meter band on 17,620 kHz to Europe between 12:30 and 13:30 UTC. If you are hearing this at a later hour or in another part of the world, thank you for joining us via replay. You can listen to us over the TurkSat 3A and 4A satellites and on the internet at www.trtdinle.com through radio's link and under the VOT Radio's expandable section. 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

Today's Wednesday, June the 24th, and this is the Voice of Turkey's English language transmission originally broadcast live from Ankara in the 16-meter band on 17,620 kHz to Europe between 12:30 and 13:30 UTC. You may be hearing this now as a replay in a different

In other news, Turkey and Poland are working to strengthen cooperation as two indispensable NATO allies, President Recep Tayyip Erdogan has said, highlighting shared efforts to bolster Europe's security and defense architecture. Speaking alongside Polish President Karol Nawrocki at a joint press conference in Ankara on Tuesday, Erdogan said the two countries are aligned on the need to reinforce NATO's deterrence capabilities and strengthen the alliance's European pillar ahead of next month's NATO summit in the Turkish capital, Ankara. Erdogan described Turkey and Poland as key partners within NATO and said cooperation between the two countries is becoming increasingly important amid evolving regional and global security challenges. He noted that preparations for the upcoming NATO summit were among issues discussed during talks with Nawrocki, emphasizing the importance of alliance unity and collective defense. Erdogan also pointed to growing economic ties, announcing that Ankara and Warsaw have set a new bilateral trade target of $15 billion after successfully reaching their previous goal of $10 billion. Erdogan reaffirmed Turkey's commitment to advancing relations with the European Union on the basis of mutual benefit and thanked Poland for supporting Ankara's long-standing bid for EU membership. On regional issues, he said Turkey expects Poland to continue backing a two-state solution to the Palestinian issue, noting that Warsaw is among countries that recognize the state of Palestine. For his part, Nawrocki confirmed that he will attend the upcoming NATO summit and congratulated Turkey on hosting the alliance's high-level gathering. Polish President Karol Nawrocki said defense industry cooperation between Turkey and Poland is indispensable as he visited Turkish defense company Aselsan's Gölbaşı facilities in Ankara. Nawrocki was hosted at Aselsan's Gölbaşı technology base, according to statements by Turkey's Defense Industries Secretariat and Aselsan on Tuesday. The Polish president was accompanied by Haluk Görgün, secretary of Turkey's Defense Industries, and Aselsan's CEO Ahmet Akyol. The delegation was briefed on Turkey's domestically developed defense technologies, engineering capabilities, and high-tech production infrastructure, including Aselsan systems in electronic warfare, radar, air defense, communications, and electro-optics. Aselsan said Nawrocki emphasized that cooperation between the Turkish and Polish defense industries is indispensable and highly important for both countries. He said the two countries have been linked as strategic partners for decades and Poland is ready to build a stronger alliance with Turkey following a contract signed in 2025. Nawrocki described Aselsan as a well-established company founded with the support of Turkish armed forces, underlining Poland's readiness to maintain dialogue with the Turkish defense firm and share experience. The U.S. Senate has voted 50-48 to adopt a War Powers Resolution directing President Donald Trump to end hostilities against Iran unless Congress authorizes further military action. The measure was approved under Section 5C of the 1973 War Powers Resolution after it had passed the House. U.S. President Donald Trump criticized Congress for passing a largely symbolic resolution calling for an end to the war with Iran, calling it poorly timed and meaningless. "So I have Iran on the ropes, ready to go down for the fall, and the U.S. Senate decides to have a poorly timed and meaningless War Powers Act vote," Trump wrote on his Truth Social platform. The president also criticized four Republican senators, calling them losers, and arguing that the vote had provided aid and comfort to a U.S. adversary. He added, "These senators have just made my job more difficult, but I will get it done one way or the other, because I always get it done." Iran's missiles were not in the Memorandum of Understanding signed with the U.S. and will never be, Iranian President Masoud Pezeshkian said at a joint news conference with Pakistan's Prime Minister in Islamabad. "Iran will never negotiate its defense capabilities with any country and believes strongly that regional peace and stability can only be reached through honest discussions and intra-regional cooperation," Pezeshkian said on Tuesday. Pakistani Prime Minister Shahbaz Sharif also said there should be no double standards regarding ballistic missiles, saying that Iran had the same right to have them as other countries. Sharif seconded Pezeshkian that there was no mention of ballistic missiles in the Memorandum of Understanding agreed between Iran and the United States because the issue was never on the table in those discussions. "It was never on the table. It was never on the agenda," Sharif said. Pezeshkian is visiting Pakistan.

his first overseas trip since the US and Israel launched a war against Iran on February 28, hitting Iranian cities and triggering retaliation by Tehran before fighting stopped on April 8 when Pakistan secured a ceasefire. Talks between Israel and Lebanon include discussion of a US-backed proposal for Israeli forces to hand over some of the territory they have invaded during their offensive on Lebanon to the Lebanese military, according to Israeli and Lebanese officials. The Israeli officials said the Lebanese troops involved would undergo US training and vetting to ensure they are not linked to Hezbollah, while Israel would maintain its military occupation in a so-called buffer zone along the border. The proposed pilot project is being discussed in the latest round of talks between Lebanese and Israeli officials, which got underway in Washington on Tuesday. Rejected by Hezbollah, this diplomatic track has been overshadowed as Tehran has made Lebanon a focal point of its negotiations with the U.S. Asked about the Israeli officials' comments, a senior Lebanese security official said discussions were ongoing in Washington and that Wednesday would see specific military-to-military discussions, including on the pilot zones. The UN has warned that nearly 1.7 million displaced Palestinians, about 80% of Gaza's population, are living in extremely poor conditions across nearly 1,600 displacement sites, with acute shortages of water, shelter, and basic services, citing the Office for the Coordination of Humanitarian Affairs. UN spokesperson Stefan Dujarric told a news conference on Tuesday that shelling, gunfire, bombing, and airstrikes continue to harm civilians across the Gaza Strip. He noted that UNICEF announced in a social media post that a 17-year-old girl, one of its youth champions, was killed while on her way to sit her high school exam. "We reiterate that civilians, including children, must always be protected," Dujarric said. Israel is deliberately targeting Palestinian children in what has become a key factor in an ongoing genocide in Gaza, United Nations investigators charged on Tuesday. The UN Independent International Commission of Inquiry said it had found evidence that Palestinian children have been deliberately targeted and killed by Israeli security forces. This, it said, was a key factor in establishing the genocidal intent of the Israeli authorities and security forces to destroy the larger Palestinian group in Gaza. The three-member investigative team, which does not speak for the UN itself, first determined in a report last September that Israel had committed genocide in its war on Gaza. In Tuesday's follow-up report, they said the intense scale and systematic nature of Israeli military operations had continued, resulting in the unprecedented death, injury, and trauma of Palestinian children. There were reasonable grounds to conclude that Israel's authorities and security forces have continued to commit the crime of genocide in Gaza, they said. NBA Europe and Middle East Managing Director George Avizagoglu said there is unprecedented investor interest, including from Turkey, in the new European Basketball League. Avizagoglu told Anadolu that finances were only one part of the bids being evaluated, adding that the NBA FIBA project is seeking partners with a shared vision, a proven track record of running world-class clubs or businesses, and a long-term commitment to building the league for the next 100 years. Istanbul is a world-class city, sports-obsessed, culturally influential, and home to one of the largest and most engaged fan bases in Europe. If European basketball is to undergo a transformation, we believe Turkey should be among the countries shaping that future, he said. And that was the news brought to you by the Voice of Turkey's English language transmission, originally broadcast live from Ankara.

Hello and welcome to Letterbox on the Voice of Türkiye Radio. I'm Cemre, your host, and I'm delighted to be with you once again. We have a full program today as listeners and radio friends have reached out from all corners of the world.

throughout the past week. It is wonderful to see this global community of shortwave enthusiasts so engaged and active. If you've been following the news, you will know that the FIFA World Cup 2026 is now well underway across the United States, Canada, and Mexico. Turkey is in it, Group D, and the whole country is paying close attention. So much so that the high school entrance exam last weekend was moved up a day to avoid clashing with our national team's first match on 14th of June. Turkey's World Cup matches come up in today's letterbox, as one of our listeners in India has made it the subject of their club's quiz competition. But first, we want to address something we mentioned last week. On a recent episode, we remarked, perhaps a little carelessly, that only one report had reached us from Europe that particular week. Well, we should have known better than to say that out loud. Europe, it seems, was listening. And this week's post has arrived with several European voices for which we are very grateful. So let's begin in Zaragoza, Spain. Regular listeners will remember Eric. Eric Oliván Oroz is 11 years old, lives in Utebo near Zaragoza in Spain, owns a Texan PL880 receiver, has won first place in the World Shortwave Listening Contest, and has been writing to us for some time now. He has received QSL cards from us, including some older ones from the archive, which he asked for specifically and which we were glad to dig out for him. He has written to us several emails this week as well, beginning on the 16th of June with another reception report. He listened to our Turkish language service, logged to the minute at 15:57 UTC. Sinpo 33222. He says, "I would love to receive your official QSL card to confirm this broadcast. If you have any vintage or older QSL cards from past years in your archives, they would be an absolute treasure for my collection. I also collect stamps. If possible, could you please place the Turkish postage stamps directly on the envelope? I love keeping envelopes with real international stamps from the countries I monitor. A postcard from beautiful Turkey would also make me very happy. If you have any station bookmarks available, I would love to use one for my school books. Note on postage, my parents do not allow me to enclose cash inside envelopes because it might get lost or stolen. So I kindly ask if you could please cover the postage from your end to send it to me. Thank you very much for your international broadcasts and for keeping the magic of shortwave alive. I look forward to your reply from Ankara." He wrote the next day again to say that two postcards had just arrived at his house from Radio France, one from Maui, one from Finland, from VOSR International and Scandinavian Weekend Radio, respectively. He says, "Do you think that you could sign a Turkish postcard with some words and send it to me? And do you think that you can be my friend, radio friend?" Then, the day after that, came the photograph of Euros. Eric's currency collection laid out on a cheerful bedroom carpet, every denomination from 1 cent to 50 euros, with each one converted to Turkish liras. He had done the research himself and concluded that 5 Turkish liras was not a great sum. It indeed isn't. Eric, the photograph arrived. Your enthusiasm arrived with it, as it always does. And yes, we can be your radio friends from Ankara. We already are. We will also try to answer your questions about the Turkish language and how Turkey came to be, because those are questions worth taking the time to answer properly, and we intend to do so in a future program.

Thank you, Eric, for taking the time to send us those lovely emails. Keep listening and keep collecting. The world needs more Erics. From Spain, we now travel to the northeast to Berlin, Germany. A brief and gracious note from Mr. Nijat Imranlı, who writes to say that our printed QSL card has arrived and to thank us for it. He says, "I greatly appreciate your excellent programming and your continued presence on international shortwave. Your broadcasts are always informative and enjoyable, and I especially value your efforts to maintain high-quality international communication." He signs off in Turkish, Berlin'den sevgi ve saygılarla, love and regards from Berlin. The Turkish was noted with pleasure, Mr. Imranlı. Thank you for writing. Now, a letter that did not originally come to the English service, but to our colleagues in the Pashto service. It arrived with such warmth and with such an interesting story attached that we wanted to share it with the kind permission of our Pashto colleagues. Mr. Michael Lindner writes from Gera in the eastern German state of Thuringen. He says, "Dear friends at the Pashto service, first of all, I would like to send you my warmest greetings from my hometown of Gera in Thuringen in eastern Germany. As a devoted listener and friend of the Voice of Türkiye for many decades, it gives me great pleasure to tune in to programs in other TRT languages, in addition to the German language broadcasts, which I listen to regularly. I find it particularly fascinating to hear how your programs sound in languages that still seem foreign and exotic to me. For instance, earlier today, 11th of May, I was once again able to listen to a broadcast in Pashto. Although I do not understand the spoken content, I did recognize several of the musical tracks. I have enclosed a reception report and hope that it brings you a little joy. I would be absolutely delighted to receive a QSL card from the Pashto service. Thank you very much. I also have a question. Does the Pashto program feature a monthly or weekly listener mailbag segment? If so, when is it broadcast? I wish you continued success and an ever-attentive audience, your TRT radio friend." On the 11th of May, Mr. Lindner tuned into our Pashto service on 11765 kHz, as he said, starting from 16:05 UTC. He could not follow the words, but he recognized some of the music, including Teşekkür Ederim by Emre Kaya and Neyleyim İstanbul'u by Murat Dalkılıç. He logged a SINPO of 43333 on his Sanjian ATS-818 ACS with a 60-centimeter telescopic antenna, and his reception report form arrived on a beautifully printed trilingual stationery, German, English, and Spanish. He also enclosed his personal QSL card. On one side, a photograph of himself, a gentleman with glasses and a warm smile. On the other, an illustrated card featuring a rabbit in a military-style jacket sitting at a vintage radio set with headphones on. Printed beneath his photograph are the words "Broadcasting and DXing since 1971 for better world communication, 55 years on radio waves." 55 years, Mr. Lindner, you've been doing this since 1971. You have witnessed many things during that time: political transformations, the digital revolution, the smartphone, the streaming era, and you are still sitting at your receiver, tuning into a Pashto broadcast from Ankara because you find it interesting. That is a wonderful and admirable dedication. You ask whether the Pashto program has a listener mail.

mailbag segment similar to ours? Well, we passed that question along to our colleagues. They said no, they do not have that, but we will make sure your QSL card request is honored. So we are glad your letter found its way to us. We'd love to hear from you again, whether to send a listening report for our, say, Kyrgyz transmission, or just to say hi. We will be glad regardless. Now back to a familiar address, Murshidabad, West Bengal. Mr. Najumuddin of the International DX Radio Listeners Club reports reception of our English service on 11660 kHz on the 16th of June between 1630 and 1700 UTC. Sinpawas 44343. Moderate signal on his Grundig YB80 with a telescopic rod. He caught the news with a focus on the Iran-US-Israel situation and the Middle East more broadly, along with a selection of Turkish songs. He says, "You are my favorite source of knowledge and entertainment," and requests a QSL card. Noted, Mr. Najmuddin. Thank you, as always, for writing from Murshidabad. We said that Europe had heard our remark about the thin letterbox. Nowhere is this more evident than in the email from Mr. Paul Kirkup, writing from fans in Burnley, Lancashire, who opens by saying, "Dear English Desk at the Voice of Turkey, I heard you mention in the Letterbox program broadcast on Sunday, 7th of June, that you had only received one report from Europe that week. Well, here are two more." Mr. Kirkup has been monitoring us on 9750 kHz from his amateur radio station using an Eddystone 680X, a 15-valve communications receiver with a 130-foot long wire antenna and an aerial tuning unit. He logged us in PO 55545 on both sessions. His first log is from the 6th of June from 1830 UTC. He caught our news, a feature on conflicts in Africa, Turkish music, our Palestine feature, more music, and the news headlines closing at 1926 with sign-off at 1928. Everything logged by the minute. His second session on the 15th of June is, if anything, more detailed. The news covered the US-Iran peace agreement, the recovery of Palestinian bodies in Gaza, the UK media ban for children, a US East Coast storm alert, Ukraine's EU membership bid, and the sentencing of the Norwegian Crown Prince, then Turkish music, and our Turkey's footprints at UNESCO feature, this time covering the Sümela Monastery. Mr. Kirkup, thank you for writing and for the gentle scolding. We will try not to complain about European correspondence again. From the Baltic coast, Mr. Andrew Kuznetsov writes from Riga, Latvia, with a reception report from the 9th of May. Mr. Kuznetsov monitored our English service on 11785 kHz between 1900 and 1950 UTC, logging a SINPO of 44544, a good, clean signal. His setup is remarkable, a portable Grundig Jagdboy 400, but connected to a 75-meter long wire antenna, strung 20 meters above the ground. That antenna is doing a great deal of work. He caught the news bulletin, Turkish music, conflict zones in Africa feature on Mali developments from late April, and our Palestine feature. Sir, a QSL card will be on its way to your address in Riga. Thank you for writing.

hearing from Mr. Anand Mohan Bain, writing from the steel city of Bhilai in India. Namaste, sir. This week he writes in a particularly warm mood because, quote unquote, I received answers to all my questions. I was particularly pleased to learn that you had received all the letters I sent. You mentioned that it takes about a month for a letter to reach you from Bhilai, whereas it takes 2 months to reach Taiwan and 3 months to reach Mongolia. You also shared a fascinating piece of information that banks remained closed for 9 days. Having worked in a bank for 35 years, I found this very interesting, as banks in our region rarely stay closed for more than 3 days. I also really appreciated the information regarding postage stamps. Thank you very much for sharing all these details. Yes, what can I say? We love a long holiday in this country, and that, I'm afraid, includes bank tellers. When Turkey rests, it rests properly. But digital banking services remained available throughout, so day-to-day transactions were not disrupted during the 9-day holiday. Perhaps not so different from your experience in banking, after all, Mr. Bain. The counter may be closed, but the money still moves. Mr. Bain, you also wrote about the FIFA World Cup 2026, which has just kicked off, and announced the Pariwar Bando Shortwave Listening Club's fourth quiz competition. The question being, what is Turkey's World Cup schedule and on which dates, at which stadiums, and against which opponents will they play? It is a timely question, and we wish all participating members the best of luck, and we look forward to hearing the results. A welcome new voice now from Europe again, Mr. Martin Stolar, writing, if I'm not mistaken, for the first time from Bratislava in Slovakia. Mr. Stolar has been monitoring us on 9750 kHz from the balcony of his apartment across 4 sessions in May, because, as he notes, May was warm in Bratislava this year and the balcony was clearly the right place to be. He used a Texan PL680 receiver with only the built-in whip antenna, no external aerial, and yet his SINPOs are consistently strong across all 4 sessions. The 9750 kHz path from Emirler to Central Europe is clearly performing well. His logs are meticulous. On the 3rd of May, he caught letterbugs and our geoeconomic diary on the Anatolian Energy Corridor. On the 10th, our Mother's Day special, TRT's history, and another geoeconomics diary on steel production in Turkey. On the 25th, our Turkey's footprints at UNESCO feature on the wooden mosques of Anatolia. And on the 29th, a special program commemorating Istanbul's conquest by the Ottomans, noting some interference during the travel segment. He so kindly writes, I have become a devoted fan of classical Turkish music, not only on your English service, but on TRT's Turkish language broadcasts as well. Listening to your programs sparked curiosity in me to visit Anatolia sometime in the future. Mr. Stolar, we hope that journey happens. Not only the wooden mosques, but many other landmarks in Turkey are worth the trip. A QSL card is on its way to Blumentalska Street to verify your meticulous logs. And finally, Mr. Mohammed Breal from Malaysia is back.

carries a simple of all five fives. That is as clean a signal as it is possible to log. Arriving in Subangjaya from Emirler on Mr. Breyer's Alinco DX R8T with a quarter wave aerial. Mr. Breyer caught letterbox, Turkish music, and then Geoeconomics Diary, which covered computer chips, China's technological advancements, and the trade tariffs reshaping global supply chains. He logged the closure announcement at 17:24 and the end of transmission at 17:25 to the minute, as always. Mr. Breyer, we have received several of your reports recently, each one more precisely logged than the last. That's a perfect simple all the way from Malaysia. A remarkable result indeed. Thank you, as ever. Your QSL card will follow. And that brings us to the end of this week's letterbox. When I step back and look at the map of our listening community tonight, the picture is rather different from usual. Europe has written in force: England, Germany, Slovakia, Latvia, Spain, proving they were indeed paying attention to our gentle complaint. Asia hasn't been silent either, with India and Malaysia present as reliably as ever. And then there's Eric in Zaragoza, an 11-year-old who, with his Texan PL 880 and his treasure trove of QSL cards, has reminded us all what this medium is truly for. It's not about the technology, not really. It's about connection. So keep the letters and emails coming. From wherever you are, whatever age you are, whatever language your nearest broadcast happens to be in. We read every single one and we treasure them all. For all of us here at the Voice of Turkey Radio, this is Cemre wishing you good listening, good health, and perhaps a few strong signals wherever you are. Until next week from Ankara, take care and stay tuned.

pivotal moments that defined history. Hello, dear listeners. Welcome to the final episode of our weekly program, Pivotal Moments That Defined History. Today, we are stepping away from the calendar and traveling back to a moment frozen in all of our memories. Do you remember it? That strange spring when the streets suddenly emptied out and the only sound left was the chirping of birds. 2020 was the year humanity's gearbox was shifted into neutral. Today we are talking about the days time stood still. That means the COVID days and how those days transformed us into a new version of ourselves.

Health Organization has officially declared the coronavirus outbreak a global pandemic. Borders are closing. Citizens are being urged to stay at home. The COVID pandemic wasn't just a health crisis. It was a wrench thrown straight into the gears of a massive machine we call the world. That global supply chain we have been bragging about for years snapped overnight. Remember the empty supermarket shelves? The sheer impossibility of finding a single face mask? The world was actually whispering something to us. You are far more connected to one another than you think. A disruption in a factory in China hit a kitchen in Europe and crippled technology in America. At the same time, the pandemic era was like a laboratory where human behavior evolved into unprecedented levels of, well, absurdity. I mean, who could forget the toilet paper wars in a grocery aisles, or how masks and hand sanitizers became so valuable that countries started seizing each other's orders at airports. It was like living through a modern era of privacy. But on the flip side, nature finally caught its breath. The canals in Venice cleared up, and dolphins swam all the way into the Istanbul Strait and Golden Horn. The moment humans stepped back, the Earth showed us just how quickly it could heal. So, what about our social lives? During the darkest first days of lockdown, the balcony concerts trend that started in Italy spread across the globe. Without even seeing each other, people sang arias from their windows, banged pots and pans for rhythm, and cheered to support healthcare workers. It became the ultimate symbol of being distant but together. When we retreated into our homes, we tried to squeeze our entire lives into a screen. The concept that we call

Mood work suddenly became our reality on a random Monday morning. We saw people joining meetings in a suit jacket, pad, with pajamas bottoms, or folks forgetting to turn off their cameras and walking straight into the bathroom. Professional gravity completely gave away to Zoom fails. But we also clung to our most primal survival skill, which is baking bread at home. That smell of fresh home-cooked bread rising from our kitchens was our most tangible sense of security in the middle of total uncertainty called coronavirus outbreak. Love also mutated during this tough trial that we called COVID. In the days of COVID pandemic, when physical touch was seen as a threat, couples had dinners, dates from screen to screen, and walked through parks keeping a strict 2-meter distance. Eyes meeting over the top of face masks gave a whole new depth to a simple gallons. As for couples sharing the same house, life became a closed-circuit test. Partners who used to see each other only in the evenings were suddenly 24/7 co-workers. Love had to navigate hallways smelling of disinfectants to find new and honestly more precious ways to survive. Now, during the pandemic, the only thing that spread faster than the virus itself was misinformation. There were people who believed the virus was spreading through 5G towers and literally burnt down base stations. Others thought drinking disinfectant, thanks to a certain accidental recommendation, was the cure. This pollution of information went down in history as the era's great infodemic. When we look back today, we don't just see the face masks and sanitizers. We see our own vulnerability. We see how hanging by a thread our systems actually are, and how education, healthcare, and economy can reshape themselves in the blink of an eye. We are no longer the old people that we were before 2020. The pandemic digitized us, sure, for sure, but it also reminded every single one of us that human touch, actual human connection, isn't a luxury. It is a necessity, just like water, just like bread. Dear listeners, we have reached the final episode of our program, Pivotal Moments That Defined History. We are incredibly grateful to you for accompanying us on this 13-week journey. Never forget the value of hugging your loved ones and breathing in the fresh air outside. Sending our warmest regards to everywhere our voice can reach. Goodbye and take care.

Hello and welcome to another edition of Turkish Women Heroes. It was January 2020, around 23:30. There was general silence in the house. A dim light was leaking into the hallway from the slightly open door. A young man was sitting in front of the computer in the room. His face illuminated by the screen, he could not take his eyes off. The source of the light was this monitor. The young man's fingers looked like a dancing couple who could not catch the rhythm of the music while pressing different keys on the keyboard. Then the screen suddenly went black and the word "game over" appeared in front of him. The young man, angry, annoyed, and tired at the same time, pushed the keyboard away from him. "Oh, I lost again. That's enough for today," he grumbled. He turned off the computer and went to bed. The name of the computer game he was playing was Virus Invasion. The aim was to save the world from bad viruses. A few days later, something that this young man, or even anyone else, could not have predicted would happen. The game he was playing would become true, and COVID-19 pandemic would take the whole world captive. Today we would like to introduce you to Özlem Türeci, a doctor and scientist who played an important role in the fight against coronavirus. Özlem Türeci was born in Siegen, Germany in 1967. Türeci, who grew up with her grandparents in Istanbul, returned to Germany at the age of 4 and started living with her family. Her father worked as a surgeon in a small Catholic hospital. Özlem would often go to the hospital with her father and watch him in the operating theater. Her interest in medicine blossomed during those days. When she came home from school, she would read books about the lives of famous scientists, just as her father had taught her, and learn how to deal with problems and what solutions they produced. After graduating from high school in 1986, she decided to study medicine. In her final year, she also met her future husband, Uğur Şahin, who was working as an intern doctor at the university at the time. After that, the couple started working together and developed a passion for cancer and turned to scientific research. In 1994, Türeci received her doctorate and stayed at Saarland University. In 2000, she transferred to the research department of Johannes Gutenberg University Mainz. The couple founded their first company in 2001, named Ganimet, after the Turkish word ganimet, meaning prize. Thus, Türeci and her husband, who were physicians and researchers, suddenly became company owners. They actually took this step out of a desperate need for innovation because they were uncomfortable with the current state of medicine. In 2016, they sold the company, which they saw as their child, to a Japanese company for 422 million euros, making the highest sale in the German medical sector to that date. The couple founded BioNTech, that we all know, in 2008, before selling their first company and learning from their mistakes and experiences. Their focus was again on fighting cancer, but this time based on mRNA technology. On the evening of January 24, 2020, Uğur Şahin read an article about an upper respiratory tract disease first seen in Wuhan, China. He immediately made a prediction. He thought that this disease, which is said to spread easily from person to person without any symptoms, could lead to a pandemic. The next morning, he talked to Özlem Türeci and shared this prediction. After evaluating the situation, they decided to change the company's policy and develop a vaccine against this disease, which had not yet been named. A few days later, they convinced the other partners of the company and rolled up their sleeves for the vaccine. While a vaccine development study normally takes 10 years, the record is 4 years for the mumps vaccine. Özlem Türeci and Uğur Şahin's team successfully completed their work in 11

7 months. On November 9, 2020, it was announced that the COVID-19 vaccine produced had a 90% success rate. The first COVID-19 case detected in Turkey was announced by the Ministry of Health on March 11, 2020. The first virus-related death in the country occurred on March 15, 2020. Although the couple has been honored with many medals and awards for their success with the vaccine, we would like to list just a few here. They were chosen as Person of the Year 2020 by the London-based Financial Times magazine. On March 19, 2021, Özlem Türeci and her husband, Uğur Şahin, were honored with the Order of Merit of the Federal Republic of Germany for their vaccine studies. Türeci ranked 48th on the world's 100 most powerful women 2021 list published annually by Forbes magazine, which also include Queen Elizabeth II of the United Kingdom and European Central Bank President Christine Lagarde. In 2023, the couple was listed among Time magazine's 100 most influential people in the world. Now the pandemic is behind us, we return to our normal lives. Our young man also graduated from university, started working, and got married. Neither he nor anyone else could have predicted that the virus would emerge, spread to all countries in the world, and that many of us would have to stay home for months under strict measures to protect ourselves. In the past, we would have said this is only possible in movies or computer games. But thanks to our scientists, we won the war against the coronavirus. One of them is Özlem Türeci, who lives in Germany. We would like to dedicate our story to all scientists who have dedicated themselves to improving and protecting human life, and to Özlem Türeci. Until we meet again next week, goodbye.

Here are some of the news headlines. President Recep Tayyip Erdogan has said that Turkey and Poland are working to strengthen cooperation as two indispensable NATO allies. Polish President Karol Nawrocki has said defense industry cooperation between Turkey and Poland is indispensable. U.S. President Donald Trump on Tuesday criticized Congress for passing a largely symbolic resolution calling for an end to the war with Iran, calling it poorly timed and meaningless. And Israel is deliberately targeting Palestinian children in what has become a key factor in an ongoing genocide in Gaza. You've been listening to the Voice of Turkey's English language transmission, originally broadcast live from Ankara in the 16-meter band on 17,620 kHz to Europe between 12:30 and 13:30 UTC. If you are hearing this at a later hour or in another part of the world, thank you for joining us via replay. 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

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Following the news, the Voice of Turkey will present you with our feature programs. First, the letterbox, followed by pivotal moments that define history. And Turkish women heroes.

In other news, Turkey and Poland are working to strengthen cooperation as two indispensable NATO allies, President Recep Tayyip Erdogan has said, highlighting shared efforts to bolster Europe's security and defense architecture. Speaking alongside Polish President Karol Nawrocki at a joint press conference in Ankara on Tuesday, Erdogan said the two countries are aligned on the need to reinforce NATO's deterrence capabilities and strengthen the alliance's European pillar ahead of

next month's NATO summit in the Turkish capital, Ankara. Erdogan described Turkey and Poland as key partners within NATO and said cooperation between the two countries is becoming increasingly important amid evolving regional and global security challenges. He noted that preparations for the upcoming NATO summit were among issues discussed during talks with Navroki, emphasizing the importance of alliance unity and collective defense. Erdogan also pointed to growing economic ties, announcing that Ankara and Warsaw have set a new bilateral trade target of $15 billion after successfully reaching their previous goal of $10 billion. Erdogan reaffirmed Turkey's commitment to advancing relations with the European Union on the basis of mutual benefit and thanked Poland for supporting Ankara's long-standing bid for EU membership. On regional issues, he said Turkey expects Poland to continue backing a two-state solution to the Palestinian issue, noting that Warsaw is among countries that recognize the state of Palestine. For his part, Navroki confirmed that he will attend the upcoming NATO summit and congratulated Turkey on hosting the alliance's high-level gathering. Polish President Karol Nawrocki said defense industry cooperation between Turkey and Poland is indispensable as he visited Turkish defense company Aselsan's Gölbaşı facilities in Ankara. Navroki was hosted at Aselsan's Gölbaşı technology base, according to statements by Turkey's Defense Industry Secretariat and Aselsan on Tuesday. The Polish president was accompanied by Haluk Görgün, secretary of Turkey's Defense Industries, and Aselsan CEO Ahmet Akyol. The delegation was briefed on Turkey's domestically developed defense technologies, engineering capabilities, and high-tech production infrastructure, including Aselsan systems and electronic warfare, radar, air defense, communications, and electro-optics. Aselsan said Navroki emphasized that cooperation between the Turkish and Polish defense industries is indispensable and highly important for both countries. He said the two countries have been linked as strategic partners for decades and Poland is ready to build a stronger alliance with Turkey following a contract signed in 2025. Navroki described Aselsan as a well-established company founded with the support of Turkish armed forces, underlining Poland's readiness to maintain dialogue with the Turkish defense firm and share experience. The U.S. Senate has voted 50-48 to adopt a War Powers Resolution directing President Donald Trump to end hostilities against Iran unless Congress authorizes further military action. The measure was approved under Section 5C of the 1973 War Powers Resolution after it had passed the House. U.S. President Donald Trump criticized Congress for passing a largely symbolic resolution calling for an end to the war with Iran, calling it poorly timed and meaningless. "So I have Iran on the ropes, ready to go down for the fall, and U.S. Senate decides to have a poorly timed and meaningless War Powers Act vote," Trump wrote on his Truth Social platform. The president also criticized four Republican senators, calling them losers, and arguing that the vote had provided aid and comfort to U.S. adversary. He added, "These senators have just made my job more difficult, but I will get it done one way or the other, because I always get it done." Iran's missiles were not in the Memorandum of Understanding signed with the U.S. and will never be, Iranian President Masoud Pezeshkian said at a joint news conference with Pakistan's Prime Minister in Islamabad. "Iran will never negotiate its defense capabilities with any country and believes strongly that regional peace and stability can only be reached through honest discussions and intra-regional cooperation," Pezeshkian said on Tuesday. Pakistani Prime Minister Shahbaz Sharif also said there should be no double standards regarding ballistic missiles, saying that Iran had the same right to have them as other countries. Sharif seconded Pezeshkian that there was no mention of ballistic missiles in the Memorandum of Understanding agreed between Iran and the United States because the issue was never on the table in those discussions. "It was never on the table. It was never on the agenda," Sharif said. Pezeshkian is visiting Pakistan, his first overseas trip since the U.S. and Israel launched a war against Iran on February 28, hitting Iranian cities and triggering retaliation by Tehran before fighting stopped on April 8 when Pakistan secured a ceasefire. Talks between Israel and Lebanon include discussion of a U.S.-backed proposal for Israeli forces to hand over some of the territory they have invaded during their offensive on Lebanon to the Lebanese military, according to Israeli and Lebanese officials.
The Israeli official said the Lebanese troops involved would undergo U.S. training and vetting to ensure they are not linked to Hezbollah, while Israel would maintain its military occupation in a so-called buffer zone along the border. The proposed pilot project is being discussed in the latest round of talks between Lebanese and Israeli officials, which got underway in Washington on Tuesday. Rejected by Hezbollah, this diplomatic track has been overshadowed as Tehran has made Lebanon a focal point of its negotiations with the U.S. Asked about the Israeli officials' comments, a senior Lebanese security official said discussions were ongoing in Washington and that Wednesday would see specific military-to-military discussions, including on the pilot zones. The UN has warned that nearly 1.7 million displaced Palestinians, about 80% of Gaza's population, are living in extremely poor conditions across nearly 1,600 displacement sites with acute shortages of water, shelter, and basic services, citing the Office for the Coordination of Humanitarian Affairs. UN spokesperson Stefan Dujarric told a news conference on Tuesday that shelling, gunfire, bombing, and airstrikes continue to harm civilians across the Gaza Strip. He noted that UNICEF announced in a social media post that a 17-year-old girl, one of its youth champions, was killed while on her way to sit her high school exam. "We reiterate that civilians, including children, must always be protected," Dujarric said. Israel is deliberately targeting Palestinian children in what has become a key factor in an ongoing genocide in Gaza, United Nations investigators charged on Tuesday. The UN Independent International Commission of Inquiry said it had found evidence that Palestinian children have been deliberately targeted and killed by Israeli security forces. This, it said, was a key factor in establishing the genocidal intent of the Israeli authorities and security forces to destroy the larger Palestinian group in Gaza. The three-member investigative team, which does not speak for the UN itself, first determined in a report last September that Israel had committed genocide in its war on Gaza. In Tuesday's follow-up report, they said the intense scale and systematic nature of Israeli military operations had continued, resulting in the unprecedented death, injury, and trauma of Palestinian children. There were reasonable grounds to conclude that Israel's authorities and security forces have continued to commit the crime of genocide in Gaza, they said. NBA Europe and Middle East Managing Director George Avizagoglu said there is unprecedented investor interest, including from Turkey, in the new European Basketball League. Avizagoglu told Anadolu that finances were only one part of the bids being evaluated, adding that the NBA FIBA project is seeking partners with a shared vision, a proven track record of running world-class clubs or businesses, and a long-term commitment to building the league for the next 100 years. Istanbul is a world-class city, sports-obsessed, culturally influential, and home to one of the largest and most engaged fan bases in Europe. If European basketball is to undergo a transformation, we believe Turkey should be among the countries shaping that future, he said. And that was the news brought to you by the Voice of Turkey's English language transmission, originally broadcast live from Ankara.

Hello and welcome to Letterbox on the Voice of Turkey Radio. I'm Cemre, your host, and I'm delighted to be with you once again. We have a full program today as listeners and radio friends have reached out from all corners of the world throughout the past week. It is wonderful to see this global community of shortwave enthusiasts so engaged and active. If you've been following the news, you will know that the FIFA World Cup 2026 is now well underway across the United States, Canada, and Mexico. Turkey is in it, Group D, and the whole country is paying close attention. So much so that the high school entrance exam last weekend was moved up.

up a day to avoid clashing with our national team's first match on 14th of June. Turkey's World Cup matches come up in today's letterbox, as one of our listeners in India has made it the subject of their club's quiz competition. But first, we want to address something we mentioned last week. On a recent episode, we remarked, perhaps a little carelessly, that only one report had reached us from Europe that particular week. Well, we should have known better than to say that out loud. Europe, it seems, was listening. And this week's post has arrived with several European voices for which we are very grateful. So let's begin in Zaragoza, Spain. Regular listeners will remember Eric. Eric Olivan Oroz is 11 years old, lives in Utebo near Zaragoza in Spain, owns a Texan PL880 receiver, has won first place in the World Shortwave Listening Contest, and has been writing to us for some time now. He has received QSL cards from us, including some older ones from the archive, which he asked for specifically, and which we were glad to dig out for him. He has written to us several emails this week as well, beginning on the 16th of June with another reception report. He listened to our Turkish language service, logged to the minute at 15:57 UTC, SINPO 33222. He says, I would love to receive your official QSL card to confirm this broadcast. If you have any vintage or older QSL cards from past years in your archives, they would be an absolute treasure for my collection. I also collect stamps. If possible, could you please place the Turkish postage stamps directly on the envelope? I love keeping envelopes with real international stamps from the countries I monitor. A postcard from beautiful Turkey would also make me very happy. If you have any station bookmarks available, I would love to use one for my school books. Note on postage, my parents do not allow me to enclose cash inside envelopes because it might get lost or stolen. So I kindly ask if you could please cover the postage from your end to send it to me. Thank you very much for your international broadcasts and for keeping the magic of shortwave alive. I look forward to your reply from Ankara. He wrote the next day again to say that two postcards had just arrived at his house from Radio France, one from Maui, one from Finland, from VOSR International and Scandinavian Weekend Radio, respectively. He says, do you think that you could sign a Turkish postcard with some words and send it to me? And do you think that you can be my friend, radio friend? Then, the day after that, came the photograph of Euros. Eric's currency collection, laid out on a cheerful bedroom carpet, every denomination from 1 cent to 50 euros, with each one converted to Turkish liras. He had done the research himself and concluded that 5 Turkish liras was not a great sum. It indeed isn't. Eric, the photograph arrived. Your enthusiasm arrived with it, as it always does. And yes, we can be your radio friends from Ankara. We already are. We will also try to answer your questions about the Turkish language and how Turkey came to be, because those are questions worth taking the time to answer properly, and we intend to do so in a future program. Thank you, Eric, for taking the time to send us those lovely emails. Keep listening and keep collecting. The world needs more Erics. From Spain, we now travel to the northeast, to Berlin, Germany. A brief and gracious note from Mr. Nijat Imranlı, who writes to say that our printed QSL card has arrived and to thank us for it.
He says, I greatly

appreciate your excellent programming and your continued presence on International Shortwave. Your broadcasts are always informative and enjoyable, and I especially value your efforts to maintain high-quality international communication. He signs off in Turkish, Berlin'den sevgi ve saygılarla, love and regards from Berlin. The Turkish was noted with pleasure, Mr. İmranlı. Thank you for writing. Now a letter that did not originally come to the English service, but to our colleagues in the Pashto service. It arrived with such warmth and with such an interesting story attached that we wanted to share it with the kind permission of our Pashto colleagues. Mr. Michael Lindner writes from Gera in the eastern German state of Thuringen. He says, "Dear friends at the Pashto service, first of all, I would like to send you my warmest greetings from my hometown of Gera in Thuringen in eastern Germany. As a devoted listener and friend of the Voice of Turkey for many decades, it gives me great pleasure to tune into programs in other TRT languages, in addition to the German language broadcasts, which I listen to regularly. I find it particularly fascinating to hear how your programs sound in languages that still seem foreign and exotic to me. For instance, earlier today, 11th of May, I was once again able to listen to a broadcast in Pashto. Although I do not understand the spoken content, I did recognize several of the musical tracks. I have enclosed a reception report and hope that it brings you a little joy. I would be absolutely delighted to receive a QSL card from the Pashto service. Thank you very much. I also have a question. Does the Pashto program feature a monthly or weekly listener mailbag segment? If so, when is it broadcast? I wish you continued success and an ever attentive audience, your TRT radio friend." On the 11th of May, Mr. Lindner tuned into our Pashto service on 11765 kHz, as he said, starting from 16:05 UTC. He could not follow the words, but he recognized some of the music, including Teşekkür Ederim by Emre Kaya and Neyleyim İstanbul'u by Murat Dalkılıç. He logged a SINPO of 43333. On his Sanjian ATS-818ACS with a 60-centimeter telescopic antenna, and his reception report form arrived on a beautifully printed trilingual stationery, German, English, and Spanish. He also enclosed his personal QSL card. On one side, a photograph of himself, a gentleman with glasses and a warm smile. On the other, an illustrated card featuring a rabbit in a military-style jacket sitting at a vintage radio set with headphones on. Printed beneath his photograph are the words "Broadcasting and DXing since 1971 for Better World Communication, 55 years on radio waves." 55 years, Mr. Lindner, you've been doing this since 1971. You have witnessed many things during that time: political transformations, the digital revolution, the smartphone, the streaming era, and you are still sitting at your receiver, tuning into a Pashto broadcast from Ankara because you find it interesting. That is a wonderful and admirable dedication. You ask whether the Pashto program has a listener mailbag segment similar to ours. Well, we passed that question along to our colleagues. They said no, they do not have that, but we will make sure your QSL card request is honored. So, we are glad your letter found its way to us. We'd love to hear from you again, whether to send a listening report for our, say, Kyrgyz transmission, or just to say hi. We will be glad regardless.
now back to a familiar address, Murshidabad, West Bengal, Mr. Najimuddin of the International DX Radio Listeners Club reports reception of our English service on 11660 kHz on the 16th of June between 1630 and 1700 UTC. Sinpawal's 44343. Moderate signal on his Grandic YB80 with a telescopic rod. He caught the news with a focus on the Iran-US-Israel situation and the Middle East more broadly, along with a selection of Turkish songs. He says, "You are my favorite source of knowledge and entertainment," and requests a QSL card. Noted, Mr. Najimuddin. Thank you, as always, for writing from Murshidabad. We said that Europe had heard our remark about the thin letterbox. Nowhere is this more evident than in the email from Mr. Paul Kirkup, writing from fans in Burnley, Lancashire, who opens by saying, "Dear English Desk at the Voice of Turkey, I heard you mention in the Letterbox program broadcast on Sunday, 7th of June, that you had only received one report from Europe that week. Well, here are two more." Mr. Kirkup has been monitoring us on 9750 kHz from his amateur radio station using an Eddystone 680X, a 15-valve communications receiver with a 130-foot long wire antenna and an aerial tuning unit. He logged us in PO of 55545 on both sessions. His first log is from the 6th of June from 1830 UTC. He caught our news, a feature on conflicts in Africa, Turkish music, our Palestine feature, more music, and the news headlines closing at 1926 with sign-off at 1928. Everything logged by the minute. His second session on the 15th of June is, if anything, more detailed. The news covered the US-Iran peace agreement, the recovery of Palestinian bodies in Gaza, the UK media ban for children, a US East Coast storm alert, Ukraine's EU membership bid, and the sentencing of the Norwegian Crown Prince. Then Turkish music and our Turkey's footprints at UNESCO feature, this time covering the Sümela Monastery. Mr. Kirkup, thank you for writing and for the gentle scolding. We will try not to complain about European correspondence again. From the Baltic coast, Mr. Andrew Kuznetsov writes from Riga, Latvia, with a reception report from the 9th of May. Mr. Kuznetsov monitored our English service on 11785 kHz between 1900 and 1950 UTC, logging a SINPO of 44544, a good, clean signal. His setup is remarkable, a portable Grandic Yachtboy 400, but connected to a 75-meter long wire antenna, strung 20 meters above the ground. That antenna is doing a great deal of work. He caught the news bulletin, Turkish music, conflict zones in Africa feature on Mali developments from late April, and our Palestine feature. Sir, a QSL card will be on its way to your address in Riga. Thank you for writing. And we could not have a letterbox without hearing from Mr. Anand Mohan Bain, writing from the steel city of Bhilai in India. Namaste, sir. This week he writes in a particularly warm mood because, quote unquote, "I received answers to all my questions. I was particularly pleased to learn that you had received all the letters I sent. You mentioned that it takes about a month for a letter to reach you from Bhilai, whereas it takes 2 months to reach Taiwan and 3 months to reach Mongolia. You also shared a fascinating piece of information."

suggestion that banks remained closed for 9 days. Having worked in a bank for 35 years, I found this very interesting, as banks in our region rarely stay closed for more than 3 days. I also really appreciated the information regarding postage stamps. Thank you very much for sharing all these details. Yes, what can I say? We love a long holiday in this country, and that, I'm afraid, includes bank tellers. When Turkey rests, it rests properly. But digital banking services remained available throughout, so day-to-day transactions were not disrupted during the 9-day holiday. Perhaps not so different from your experience in banking, after all, Mr. Bain. The counter may be closed, but the money still moves. Mr. Bain, you also wrote about the FIFA World Cup 2026, which has just kicked off, and announced the Parivar Banda Shortwave Listening Club's fourth quiz competition. The question being, what is Turkey's World Cup schedule and on which dates, at which stadiums, and against which opponents will they play? It is a timely question, and we wish all participating members the best of luck, and we look forward to hearing the results. Welcome new voice now from Europe again, Mr. Martin Stolar, writing, if I'm not mistaken, for the first time from Bratislava in Slovakia. Mr. Stolar has been monitoring us on 9750 kHz from the balcony of his apartment across 4 sessions in May, because, as he notes, May was warm in Bratislava this year, and the balcony was clearly the right place to be. He used a Texan PL680 receiver with only the built-in whip antenna, no external aerial, and yet his SINPOs are consistently strong across all 4 sessions. The 9750 kHz path from Emirler to Central Europe is clearly performing well. His logs are meticulous. On the 3rd of May, he caught letterbugs and our geoeconomic diary on the Anatolian Energy Corridor. On the 10th, our Mother's Day special, TRT's history, and another geoeconomics diary on steel production in Turkey. On the 25th, our Turkey's footprints at UNESCO feature on the wooden mosques of Anatolia. And on the 29th, a special program commemorating Istanbul's conquest by the Ottomans, noting some interference during the travel segment. He so kindly writes, I have become a devoted fan of classical Turkish music, not only on your English service, but on TRT's Turkish language broadcasts as well. Listening to your programs sparked curiosity in me to visit Anatolia sometime in the future. Mr. Stolar, we hope that journey happens, not only the wooden mosques, but many other landmarks in Turkey are worth the trip. A QSL card is on its way to Blumentalska Street to verify your meticulous logs. Finally, Mr. Mohammed Breyal from Malaysia is back, and this time he has logged a perfect score. His reception report for our English service on 11660 kHz on the 14th of June, monitored from 1704 to 1725 UTC, carries a SINPO of all 5 5 5s. That is as clean a signal as it is possible to log, arriving in Subangjaya from Emirler on Mr. Breyal's Alinco DX R8T with a quarter wave aerial. Mr. Breyal caught letterbugs, Turkish music, and then geoeconomics diary, which covered computer chips, China's technological advancements, and the trade tariffs reshaping global supply chains. He logged the closure announcement at 1724 and the end of transmission at 17.

17:25 to the minute, as always. Mr. Breal, we have received several of your reports recently, each one more precisely logged than the last.

the picture is rather different from usual. Europe has written in force: England, Germany, Slovakia, Latvia, Spain, proving they were indeed paying attention to our gentle complaint. Asia hasn't been silent either, with India and Malaysia present as reliably as ever. And then there's Eric in Zaragoza, an 11-year-old who, with his Texan PL 880 and his treasure trove of QSL cards, has reminded us all what this medium is truly for. It's not about the technology, not really. It's about connection. So keep the letters and emails coming from wherever you are, whatever age you are, whatever language your nearest broadcast happens to be in. We read every single one and we treasure them all. For all of us here at the Voice of Türkiye Radio, this is Cemre, wishing you good listening, good health, and perhaps a few strong signals wherever you are. Until next week from Ankara, take care and stay tuned.

pivotal moments that defined history. Hello, dear listeners. Welcome to the final episode of our weekly program, Pivotal Moments That Defined History. Today, we are stepping away from the calendar and traveling back to a moment frozen in all of our memories. Do you remember it? That strange spring when the streets suddenly emptied out and the only sound left was the chirping of birds? 2020

1920 was the year humanity's gearbox was shifted into neutral. Today, we are talking about the days time stood still. That means the COVID days and how those days transformed us into a new version of ourselves.

Health Organization has officially declared the coronavirus outbreak a global pandemic. Borders are closing. Citizens are being urged to stay at home. The COVID pandemic wasn't just a health crisis. It was a wrench thrown straight into the gears of a massive machine we call the world. That global supply chain we have been bragging about for years snapped overnight. Remember the empty supermarket shelves? The sheer impossibility of finding a single face mask? The world was actually whispering something to us. You are far more connected to one another than you think. A disruption in a factory in China hit a kitchen in Europe and crippled technology in America. At the same time, the pandemic era was like a laboratory where human behavior evolved into unprecedented levels of, well, absurdity. I mean, who could forget the toilet paper wars in a grocery aisles, or how masks and hand sanitizers became so valuable that countries started seizing each other's orders at airports. It was like living through a modern era of privacy. But on the flip side, nature finally caught its breath. The canals in Venice cleared up, and dolphins swam all the way into the Istanbul Strait and Golden Horn. The moment humans stepped back, the Earth showed us just how quickly it could heal. So, what about our social lives? During the darkest first days of lockdown, the balcony concerts trend that started in Italy spread across the globe. Without even seeing each other, people sang arias from their windows, banged pots and pans for rhythm, and cheered to support healthcare workers. It became the ultimate symbol of being distant but together. When we retreated into our homes, we tried to squeeze our entire lives into a screen. The concept that we call remote work suddenly became our reality on a random Monday morning. We saw people joining meetings in a suit jacket, pad, with pajamas bottoms, or folks forgetting to turn off their cameras and walking straight into the bathroom. Professional gravity completely gave way to Zoom fails. But we also clung to our most primal survival skill, which is baking bread at home. That smell of fresh home-cooked bread rising from our kitchens was our most tangible sense of security in the middle of total uncertainty called coronavirus outbreak. Love also mutated during this tough trial that we called COVID. In the days of

COVID pandemic, when physical touch was seen as a threat, couples had dinners, dates from screen to screen, and walk through parks keeping a strict 2 meter distance. Eyes meeting over the top of face masks gave a whole new depth to a simple gallons. As for couples sharing the same house, life became a closed-circuit test. Partners who used to see each other only in the evenings were suddenly 24/7 co-workers. Love had to navigate hallways smelling of disinfectants to find new and honestly more precious ways to survive. Now, during the pandemic, the only thing that spread faster than the virus itself was misinformation. There were people who believed the virus was spreading through 5G towers and literally burnt down base stations. Others thought drinking disinfectant, thanks to a certain accidental recommendation, was the cure. This pollution of information went down in history as the era's great infodemic. When we look back today, we don't just see the face masks and sanitizers. We see our own vulnerability. We see how hanging by a thread our systems actually are, and how education, healthcare, and economy can reshape themselves in the blink of an eye. We are no longer the old people that we were before 2020. The pandemic digitized us, sure, for sure, but it also reminded every single one of us that human touch, actual human connection, isn't a luxury. It is a necessity, just like water, just like breath. Dear listeners, we have reached the final episode of our program, Pivotal Moments That Defined History. We are incredibly grateful to you for accompanying us on this 13-week journey. Never forget the value of hugging your loved ones and breathing in the fresh air outside. Sending our warmest regards to everywhere our voice can reach. Goodbye and take care.

Hello and welcome to another edition of Turkish Women Heroes. It was January 2020 around 23:30. There was general silence in the house. A dim light was leaking into the hallway from the slightly open door. A young man was sitting in front of the computer in the room. His face illuminated by the screen, he could not take his eyes off. The source of the light was this monitor. The young man's fingers looked like a dancing couple who could not catch the rhythm of the music while pressing different keys on the keyboard. Then the screen suddenly went black and the word "game over" appeared in front of him. The young man, angry, annoyed, and tired at the same time.

pushed the keyboard away from him. "Oh, I lost again. That's enough for today," he grumbled. He turned off the computer and went to bed. The name of the computer game he was playing was Virus Invasion. The aim was to save the world from bad viruses. A few days later, something that this young man, or even anyone else, could not have predicted would happen. The game he was playing would become true, and COVID-19 pandemic would take the whole world captive. Today we would like to introduce you to Özlem Türeci, a doctor and scientist who played an important role in the fight against coronavirus. Özlem Türeci was born in Siegen, Germany in 1967. Türeci, who grew up with her grandparents in Istanbul, returned to Germany at the age of 4 and started living with her family. Her father worked as a surgeon in a small Catholic hospital. Özlem would often go to the hospital with her father and watch him in the operating theater. Her interest in medicine blossomed during those days. When she came home from school, she would read books about the lives of famous scientists, just as her father had taught her, and learn how to deal with problems and what solutions they produced. After graduating from high school in 1986, she decided to study medicine. In her final year, she also met her future husband, Uğur Şahin, who was working as an intern doctor at the university at the time. After that, the couple started working together and developed a passion for cancer and turned to scientific research. In 1994, Türeci received her doctorate and stayed at Saarland University. In 2000, she transferred to the research department of Johannes Gutenberg University Mainz. The couple founded their first company in 2001, named Ganimet, after the Turkish word ganimet, meaning prize. Thus, Türeci and her husband, who were physicians and researchers, suddenly became company owners. They actually took this step out of a desperate need for innovation, because they were uncomfortable with the current state of medicine. In 2016, they sold the company, which they saw as their child, to a Japanese company for 422 million euros, making the highest sale in the German medical sector to that date. The couple founded BioNTech, that we all know, in 2008, before selling their first company and learning from their mistakes and experiences. Their focus was again on fighting cancer, but this time based on mRNA technology. On the evening of January 24, 2020, Uğur Şahin read an article about an upper respiratory tract disease first seen in Wuhan, China. He immediately made a prediction. He thought that this disease, which is said to spread easily from person to person without any symptoms, could lead to a pandemic. The next morning, he talked to Özlem Türeci and shared his prediction. After evaluating the situation, they decided to change the company's policy and develop a vaccine against this disease, which had not yet been named. A few days later, they convinced the other partners of the company and rolled up their sleeves for the vaccine. While a vaccine development study normally takes 10 years, the record is 4 years for the mumps vaccine. Özlem Türeci and Uğur Şahin's team successfully completed their work in 11 months. On November 9, 2020, it was announced that the COVID-19 vaccine produced had a 90% success rate. The first COVID-19 case detected in Turkey was announced by the Ministry of Health on March 11, 2020. The first virus-related death in the country occurred on March 15, 2020. Although the couple has been honored with many medals and awards for their success with the vaccine, we would like to list just a few here. They were chosen as Person of the Year 2020 by the London-based Financial Times magazine. On March 19, 2021, Özlem Türeci and her husband, Uğur Şahin, were honored with the Order of Merit of the Federal Republic of Germany for their vaccine studies. Türeci ranked 48th on the world's 100 most powerful women 2021 list published annually by Forbes magazine, which also included Queen Elizabeth II of the United Kingdom and European Central Bank President Christine Lagarde. In 2023, the couple was listed among Time magazine's 100 most influential people in the world.

Now the pandemic is behind us, we return to our normal lives. Our young man also graduated from university, started working, and got married. Neither he nor anyone else could have predicted that the virus would emerge, spread to all countries in the world, and that many of us would have to stay home for months under strict measures to protect ourselves. In the past, we would have said, this is only possible in movies or computer games. But thanks to our scientists, we won the war against the coronavirus. One of them is Özlem Türeci, who lives in Germany. We would like to dedicate our story to all scientists who have dedicated themselves to improving and protecting human life, and to Özlem Türeci. Until we meet again next week, goodbye.

Here are some of the news headlines. President Recep Tayyip Erdogan has said that Turkey and Poland are working to strengthen cooperation as two indispensable NATO allies. Polish President Karol Nawrocki has said defense industry cooperation between Turkey and Poland is indispensable. U.S. President Donald Trump on Tuesday criticized Congress for passing a largely symbolic resolution calling for an end to the war with Iran, calling it poorly timed and meaningless. And Israel is deliberately targeting Palestinian children in what has become a key factor in an ongoing genocide in Gaza. You'll be listening to the Voice of Turkey's English language transmission, originally broadcast live from Ankara in the 16-meter band on 17,620 kHz to Europe between 12:30 and 13:30 UTC. 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